Now, we've been studying the book of Galatians, and the conversation that I've begun about being as good as your word, well, that's now applied to God himself. Now, before we read our text and spell out the implications of what we will read, let me deal with you about the matter of covenants, because covenants are at the heart of the biblical narrative. And yes, I know some of you are going to say, well, wait a minute. There are differences between a legal contract between business people and a biblical covenant. Yeah, that's true, but there are similarities as well, and they must not be passed over. A covenant is a binding agreement between God and people, and most often between God and his elect. Promises are made. The responsibility of the covenant is being spelled out, and often there are visible symbols of the covenant so that it might never be forgotten. God does not simply put the covenant in a drawer where it's never, brought up again. Indeed, he gives constant reminders of the covenant. See, an excellent example of that, is when the local church celebrates communion together, in which words are spoken that might sound something like this. This is the sign of the new covenant in the blood of Christ. Over and over again, we revisit the covenant Sunday after Sunday, reminding ourselves it can't be revoked. And I'm getting somewhere in all this. When it comes to our redemption and the forgiveness of our sins and our reconciliation with God, the Bible gives us four of the most important covenants. The Abrahamic covenant, the Mosaic covenant at Mount Sinai, the Davidic covenant of eternal kingship, and the new covenant in the blood of Christ. Now, to hear some people tell it, each covenant cancels out the last one. But if that were so, and it's not, but if it were, we would never trust that the new covenant in the blood of Christ might not also, maybe be canceled out somewhere. But the covenants don't cancel each other out. Instead, they build on each other, each new one affirming the last one until the ultimate covenant, the new covenant, fulfills all the others and now reaches its climax. This gives us confidence that God never breaks his word, never has a change of heart, never simply tears up the old contract and doesn't honor his word anymore. Now, having said that, okay, we're ready. Let's read the text. Galatians 3:15-18. To give a human example, brothers, even with a man-made covenant, no one annuls it or adds to it once it has been ratified. Now, the promises were made to Abraham and to his offspring. It does not say, and to offsprings, referring to many, but referring to one, and to your offspring, who is Christ. This is what I mean. The law, which came 430 years afterward, does not annul a covenant previously ratified by God so as to make the promise void. For if the inheritance comes by the law, it no longer comes by promise, but God gave it to Abraham by a promise. Stand back and remember the context of Galatians. After Paul has won these Gentile believers to Christ and formed them into a church and taught them that they were saved simply by faith in what Christ accomplished on their behalf, after that the false teachers showed up. And they said, unless you keep the Mosaic law, you can't be saved. After all, that is the demand that comes from Mount Sinai, and that's the demand of the law. And since these were, new believers in Galatia, and because the New or the Final Testament had not yet been written, indeed, my argument is that the book of Galatians is the very first New Testament book that was written. Well, these new believers were genuinely confused. In many ways, Paul's been harsh with them. Remember what he said? I'm astonished how quickly you're deserting the one who called you in the grace of Christ. And then later on he says, oh, foolish Galatians. But now in our passage today, I don't know if you noticed it right off the bat, but I hope you did. He calls them brothers. They might have been easily unsettled and they might have been foolish, but they're still in the family of God. But why they've been foolish? They've been foolish because they've simply allowed the covenant made with Abraham to be contradicted by these false teachers. And so he begins with the human example, as I've done in the beginning of this sermon, by talking about a man-made covenant, or what we might call a human contract. Once it's been ratified, and Paul means officially and legally ratified, both parties in this agreement, let's say, in the presence of lawyers, they've added their signatures to it. That's it. The agreement stands fast. It's sealed. Both parties are now required to do it. So here's a good example. If you're not a business person, but you hold a mortgage to your house, you've agreed upon the price. You've now made a business deal with your financial institution, your bank. You're required to make a repayment plan, complete with interest, and you agree to pay a certain amount and any other fee that might be attached. A great many of these agreements include the freedom that you might have to pay down your mortgage faster. There are all sorts of things like that, but it's all

0: part of the covenant you made at the beginning. But one thing you're not permitted to do, you can't simply walk away from this. If you do, there's a clause as to what your financial institution is going to do next to recover their losses. In short, this is a binding contract. And having made that point, Paul now makes a statement that we are all going to have to think about. Notice verse 16. Now the promises made to Abraham. Do you see what Paul's saying? God and Abraham were not just shooting the breeze. Instead, God had entered into a covenant with Abraham. Let that sink in. Paul has already signaled what he's talking about. He's talking about Genesis 15. God makes a unilateral covenant with Abraham. Abraham didn't have to do anything. He simply had to listen to God, who made a covenant promise to him, and to believe him. I will make your offspring so numerous that it will be impossible to count them, so vast will be their number. This God said to a childless man, and then God ratified it. Abraham is to bring out a heifer, a female goat, a ram, a turtle dove, and a young pigeon, sacrifices them. He is to cut them in half and lay the pieces opposite to each other. And in the ancient world, you know, this was a covenant people recognized. Both parties of the covenant would then walk between the cut animals, and that would symbolize that they were bound by the promises that they had made to each other. You know, there's some discussion among modern scholars as to, you know, what this ritual actually implied, and it seems to me that the meaning was that the parties were bound, that they themselves would indeed be sacrificed and cut into pieces if they failed to keep the covenant. They had sealed this matter. It was a formal ritual, and now they were bound to it. And we would then expect that God and Abraham would then walk between the cut animals together, only that's not what happened. As the sun was going down and the bodies of the sacrificed animals were lying on the desert floor, nothing has happened except that Abraham has had to drive away the vultures that had come to feast on the carcasses that lay there. But he has done that, and as he does it, he waits for God. And then the sun is setting, and a deep sleep descends on Abram. And the Bible says a dreadful darkness fell upon him, and in that environment, God suddenly speaks. He tells Abraham what's going to happen, but in the end, he promises him not only a multitude of descendants, also a promised land and a blessing for the whole world. Those are covenant words. And then, listen to me, rather than both parties walking through the cut pieces, Abraham is not invited to walk there. A smoking fire pot appears and a flaming torch. Those represent God, and it is God alone who walks between the pieces. All Abraham has to do is to watch. God is making the covenant, and God alone is binding himself to it. All that Abraham does is simply watches and believes that God will keep his word.
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0: The Abrahamic covenant, as anyone will tell you, is a unilateral covenant. God promises to bless Abraham, and then God binds himself to that promise in a visual display. All Abraham does is believe. Abraham performed no duty. He performed no law. He simply watched God bind himself to his promise. And Abraham believed. Now, for those of us today that are so very works-oriented, whose only thought has ever been, what can I do for God? You need to pause and you need to take this in.

The Abrahamic covenant requires no more than that you watch and that you believe. Watch God make promises and watch God keep each promise that he has made. That's it. Get that into your soul. Meditate on what happened there. Understand that this is how your salvation came about. It's exactly the same with the cross. What do you contribute to your relationship with God? Have you added anything to the promise of your sins forgiven and reconciliation with God? No. You've contributed nothing. You've watched God while you were still in your sins. He sent his own son, who perfectly kept the law of God, who agonized in Gethsemane while his disciples fell asleep, who was crucified on a cruel cross while his disciples ran away, and who was raised from the dead while his disciples thought it was all over. What did the disciples contribute? Nothing. However, after God in Christ had done it all, they believed. Look again at our text in Galatians, getting back to Abraham. Galatians 3, verse 16. The promise is made to Abraham. That is the nature of the covenant with Abraham. God promised Abraham, watched God make the promise, and consequently he believes. And then Paul says more. The promise was made to Abraham and to his offspring, or literally, and to his sperm, or to his seed, the ones who would come after, the generations to follow. Ah, but stop right there, says Paul. He doesn't deny that the offspring of Abraham inherited the promises made to their ancestor, but that's not the point here. Paul points out that the word seed, or as we have translated it in our translation, offspring, it's actually a singular noun. So, while it is true that Israel did inherit the promise of Abraham, the ultimate fulfillment of that promise made to Abraham came down to one offspring. The great blessing of God that Abraham would be the source of blessing to the world fell ultimately on only one man, and that one man was Christ. Now stop and consider how that is so. Remember when Solomon dedicated the temple that he had built in Jerusalem? You know, a part of his dedication prayer was that he believed that the Gentiles would hear of the greatness of the God of Israel and the promise that he had made to them, and that they would make a journey to Jerusalem and they would come and pray toward this temple. Solomon prayed that God would hear the prayers of the Gentile seekers of God, and that they would go to their homes and they would declare the praises of the one true God. Now, that was the mission that God had called Israel to play. But we also know that Israel failed miserably. Rather than being the light to the nations, they adopted the pagan gods of the nations and fell into the sins of the nations, even while harboring a terrible prejudice against the nations, as we see from, let's say, the book of Jonah. And so if the promise of Abraham depended on the natural descendants of Abraham, on the whole collective seed, the offspring, all of them, well, we'd have to conclude that God had made a promise, but it didn't come true. It failed. But God never enters into a covenant that he can't keep. The promise of a seed ultimately is a single noun. The promise of Abraham to bless the whole world is fulfilled, perfectly fulfilled, gloriously and wonderfully fulfilled in Jesus. He is the seed of Abraham. And since that's so, it must also be true that our justification comes to all who believe in the same way the promise came to Abraham. God does it all. And we, the recipients, simply receive the promise. Justification by faith. Not by something we do, but by something that God does, and we believe. The Abrahamic covenant now fulfilled in Jesus. God kept his promise. He never failed his covenant. Now, Paul's leading to a conclusion here. And in this, he is taking us direct aim at the Judaizers who were teaching that, you know, we're saved by grace plus works. Unless we keep the requirements of the law, we can't be saved. I mean, after all, these people said, that's what the law teaches. And that's also the word of God. And it's interesting how easily we fall into the same error today. You know, what about the law? Well, you know, there are whole denominations today that even teach that you have to keep the dietary restrictions of the law and a host of other things. And to be fair to what Paul is attacking, he's attacking the Judaizers who are saying that you have to do something to earn or merit your salvation. God doesn't do it all, they say. You have to do something too. That, they say, is what the law teaches. You know, without getting into what the law actually teaches, or before Paul gets into what the law actually teaches, look at what Paul says. The law given at Mount Sinai, which came 430 years after the promise to Abraham, that whatever the law teaches, it can't annul a covenant that God had already ratified. You see, says Paul, if you interpret the law to mean that you're saved by works, then you'd have to conclude that God had reneged, that he changed the covenant with Abraham, like a bad business.

0: business partner that I, began this teaching session with, who signs off on a business deal and then fails to keep his or her word. God would have been like that if he changed his mind on the covenant he made with Abraham. So if you understand the covenant at Sinai as a covenant of works, a covenant of earning your salvation, if that's what happened there, well, then you can't trust God, that's for sure. And of course, God can be trusted. Because it's impossible for God to make a promise and then not keep it. God never, never voids his promises. He never negates his covenant. He may build on it. He may enrich it. He may fulfill it. He may allow it to reach a climax. But the terms of the covenant and the basis of it never changes. That's because God can be trusted. And with that, we come to verse 18. If the inheritance comes by the law, it no longer comes by promise. Let me see if I can put that another way. The inheritance of forgiveness of sins and peace with God does not come to us in such a way that we have earned it. There's nothing we did to merit the grace of God. Let's see if I can put Paul's argument into the 3 points he's given. The first point, as we've seen, has to do with the faithfulness of God. God never negates his word. He never enters into a covenant and then reneges. And that's why modern Christians, if God says that the horrifying and cruel death of the Son of God on the cross paid for your sins, then heaven and earth can pass away, but that promise will never fail. If God promises that all who trust in his Son have passed from death unto life, and that they will be raised with him and rule and reign with him throughout all eternity, if he promised that, it can't but be accomplished. And that's the first point. Now, the second point. The law which came later, however you interpret it, cannot be interpreted to negate the covenant with Abraham. If you see the law as something else, you've made the error, God has not. The law cannot be used to earn your salvation. And then the third point, the free promise. Simply believe, that's enough. Indeed, anything else is an assault against the promise. You know, it strikes me how the devil rages against this doctrine. And on a personal level, to be sure. I've been a pastor for many years, and as a pastor, I frequently met people who are burdened because of a great many sins that they've committed. And sometimes those sins have been overwhelming. I once met a man who actually murdered his entire family. I've met people who have made a shipwreck of their marriage. They've done harm to their children. I've met people who have stolen, because of that, done great financial harm to others. I remember talking to a person whose sexually transmitted disease could be held in check, but it couldn't be cured. The person who consumed alcohol and chose to drive and consequently brought death. Well, I could go on and on. The damage that our sins do to us as well as to others are enormous. We can't often repair them. And that burden of those sins stays with us. No quick fix forgiveness takes away the damage that has been done. It remains, and we have to sometimes live with it. I remember talking to a young man confined to a wheelchair. Well, he got there because he had been drinking and driving, and he had a horrible crash, and then was reduced to his wheelchair. No forgiveness takes away the consequences of our sins. Those consequences, in some ways, they simply carry on throughout this life. However, there is a promise that comes from God. There is no sin outside the sin of refusing to believe. There is no sin that can keep us from reconciliation with God and a place of acceptance before his throne. And there's a marvelous hymn that says just that. It's called "To God Be the Glory," and it was written by Charles Wesley, who witnessed one of the greatest revivals in history. And the second verse of that hymn is lovely. It says, "O perfect redemption, the purchase of blood, to every believer the promise of God, the vilest offender who truly believes, that moment from Jesus a pardon receives." See, that's the humbling part of our salvation. We aren't worthy of it. Indeed, we of all people should be excluded. We have no business among the people of God. We've done nothing that earns this, and we've done everything that should cancel it out. But in mercy, God did it all, and we watched and we believed.
1: John, thanks so much. Let me ask you, why do you think so many people just naturally fall back on trying to earn their salvation?
0: I think it's just part and parcel of human nature. That is, we glory in ourselves rather than glorying in God. So that the idea that there is nothing I can do, that my situation is beyond repair, and I can't actually take care of it, that's an assault to the human ego. and the human ego

0: immediately rises up and says, no, I'm just going to cancel that out. That just can't be the case. I can't be so bad that nothing but a savior from heaven can heal me, cleanse me, make me whole. You know, but then, you know, comes the Holy Spirit who convicts us that it is in fact true. And then we come to rejoice in the gospel.
1: Thanks so much, John. And just a note that next week we'll be having a one-week interlude to our Galatians series with a series called King Size Lessons in Faith and Failure. Thanks so much for being with us on Back to the Bible Canada, where we teach the Bible.

0: One listener used to believe that church attendance and doing good things was enough to please God, until she heard a Back to the Bible broadcast years ago that we are saved only through faith in Jesus Christ. She opened her New Testament and everything changed. She said, "Back to the Bible Canada is a staple in my life because how it has helped me grow in my faith and has given me a sound understanding of Scripture." Well, stories like this are why we do what we do. Unlike a local church, we don't see you after the service. 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And when you do, those stories become a window into what God is accomplishing through the generous support of listeners like you. 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
1: Was smart. Once my sister asked him, "How do I lose weight?" He said, "Well, just stand with one foot on the weigh scale and the other on the ground." It works.
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3: Thanks for listening to Laugh Again. Today, I want to talk about dads. Whether or not you're a dad, we could all use a little humor and hope, so you're in the right place today. Did your dad ever say things like, "Don't make me turn this car around"? Or, "Back in my day, we used to..." Well, you fill in the blank. Did he say, "Go ask your mother"? Or, "Because I said so"? Or, "Don't make me count to three"? My sons are dads now. I've noticed that the average number of times a parent says goodnight to their kid in one evening is 88. Did you ever wonder what the fathers of famous historical figures said to their kids? I think Ben-Hur's dad said, "Don't make me pull this chariot over." Picasso's dad likely said, "If you think I'm putting that artwork on the fridge, you'd better think again." Here's Einstein's dad. "You get a haircut, son. All the smart kids have nice haircuts." Beethoven's dad. "If you think I'm paying for another year of piano lessons, you got another thought coming." Napoleon's dad. "Get your hand out of your jacket, son, and quit moving your stuff into your brother's room. It's like you're taking the place over." Here are some favorite phrases my father used. See if you've heard or repeated any of these. "I'm not going to tell you again." And then he'd tell me again. "Were you born in a barn?" "A little hard work never hurt anybody." "Stop crying or I'll come in there and give you something to cry about." "I'm not sleeping. I'm resting my eyes." "Don't talk back to your mother. You're not going out in that." "Money doesn't grow on trees." And I said once, "But paper does." He said, "You'll understand, son, when you're older." And I did. Finally, he said, "Night-night. Sleep tight. Don't let the bedbugs bite." I kind of liked that one. Ah, Dad, I miss him. Truth is, he didn't so much tell me how to live. He lived life with integrity and let me watch him do it. I read those lists to my wife and we laughed together. One day my wife said, "I wish I had known my dad better." She was just 8 when he drowned in a flood. When you barely remember your dad and you've experienced as much heartache and tragedy as her family has, the truth of a heavenly father's love can be tricky to grasp. So I reminded her of how much her dad loved her and how she would see him again one day. She liked that. And I came up with a short list of what her heavenly father says to her. Here it is. "I chose you when I planned creation. You are made in my image. Through my son's death, you were declared righteous. I am not counting your sins against you. I love you with an everlasting love.

0: I am your provider. You are my friend. Every good gift you receive comes from my hand. When you are brokenhearted, I am near. When you are in trouble, I comfort you. I am for you, not against you. I will never leave you or forsake you. You are my treasured possession, my inheritance. Delight in me, and I will give you the desires of your heart. I am preparing a place for you. One day, I will wipe away every tear from your eyes. Nothing will ever separate you from my love. I am your father. You are my child. Is there any better news we could hear today? Thank God for your father this day. Happy Father's Day.
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3: In high level,
2: mostly cloudy,
3: 23,
2: wind from the south
3: at 4 kilometers an hour. For Fort Vermilion, 20,
2: wind from the north-northwest
3: at 6 kilometers an hour.
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1: Hi, I'm John Fornoff, producer for Lamplighter Theatre. Our goal is to create redemptive entertainment that you can enjoy as a family. 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So if you're one of those younger listeners, make sure to get your parent to listen with you. Our standard is the Bible. 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Again, thank you for your encouragement.

0: Well, hello there. It's good to have you back. You're always welcome here at Lamplighter Theatre. On our last visit...
1: I have a perfect plan.
2: Is this better than your last perfect plan?
1: It's a plan to escape.
2: What is it?
1: Sandstorm. Look!
2: What?
1: He's headed this way! Yeah!
3: He is an infidel. I can see it in his eyes.
2: I follow Jesus Christ.
3: You will come with us. My father could use another slave. And you will get a taste of hell.
4: What is your name?
2: Anselmo.
3: Father,
4: what is it, Jalal?
3: You seem rather friendly with this infidel.
4: There is hope even for infidels. Don't concern yourself, Jalal.
3: I should have left him with the scorpions.
4: There is one thing you must do for us.
2: Yes?
5: I cannot have a Christian in my household.
2: What do you mean?
5: That you may be a part of our family, but only if you become a Muslim.
2: What?
5: You must renounce Christianity. Anselmo, it would mean but a few words, and you would live like a king in our household.
2: Ahmad, ask everything. Ask life itself from me. But I cannot. I will never renounce my Lord Jesus.
5: It is the simplest thing.
2: It is not for me. Ahmad, may I speak openly with you?
5: Of course.
2: Your sense of gratitude for me saving your daughter is no less than the gratitude I feel toward the one who delivered me.
5: Speak on.
2: I was a slave long before I met you, although I did not know it. Mm-hmm. I was addicted to pleasure, but I found only emptiness. I searched for meaning in the religions of the world, and I found wisdom, but I did not find God. I was alone. Then I remembered what my father had taught me when I was a boy, that Jesus was the path, the truth, and the life. Ahmad, you said you feel indebted to me for saving your daughter's life.
5: Yes, and I always will be.
2: I feel as indebted to Jesus for saving my life. He has not merely rescued me from the jaws of a ferocious beast, but he has delivered me from a far more fearful death. Eternal damnation. How could I abandon him?
5: Very well, then. It appears that it would be fruitless to argue the point any further. You clearly will not be moved.
2: I cannot.
5: Then I suppose we should continue our lives as it has been.
2: Yes.
5: You will wash the entryway tomorrow.
2: I will. You should go back to your room. You need to sleep.
6: I want to talk to you. Why do you not want to be in our family?
2: I'm sorry?
6: Father said you refused his offer to join our family. Do you not like us?
2: Oh, no. I like all of you very much. And I

0: out of our family, Anselmo.
1: That's very kind.
0: But I suppose that could never, ever happen now.
1: Who knows? With God, all things are possible. Shall I continue to play?
0: Please.

0: Anselmo.
1: Leila, what is the matter?
0: It pains me to speak this way to the man who saved my child's life. But I am afraid I must take issue with the way you have been talking with my daughter.
1: Well, what do you mean?
0: She asked me about Jesus. She wanted to know why we didn't believe in him. You are filling her mind with ideas. If Jalal discovered what you are doing, he would have you killed.
1: Yes, you are right. I'm terribly sorry.
0: What would make you even think of discussing such matters with a child?
1: She asked me many questions. And at times, I must say, my words don't know when to stop.
0: What?
1: I cannot help but speak of the one who loves me.
0: This Jesus?
1: Yes. Jesus is still teaching me about his boundless love. I long to have the same love for him and for others.
0: You speak of your prophet as a friend. I must admit that is truly...
2: Leila, please come.
0: I must go now. Please be careful when you speak to Amira.
1: I will.
3: Christian!
1: Yes?
3: There is no need to go into the house today.
1: Oh, I was going to practice my lute for the midday meal.
3: We do not want you to play today.
1: I see.
3: Follow Hassan. He will take you out to the desert, where you will dig a new well.
1: But it is the hottest part of the day.
3: Slaves do not question their masters. You will do as you are commanded.
1: Yes.
2: Anselmo is late today. Has anyone seen him?
0: I spoke with him this morning.
4: I have not seen him at all today.
2: He is always here to play music for us. Jalal, have you seen him?
3: Yes. I had some work for him to do.
2: What work?
3: A new well.
2: We have no need of a new well. Where is this well being dug?
3: In the desert.
2: Why have you done this?
3: He has grown lazy and rebellious. He needs to know his place as a slave.
0: Wait. When did you send him out?
3: A few hours ago.
2: He is out there now?
0: He will die from the heat.
3: So be it.
2: You will get him now.
3: Why do you give so much regard to a slave?
2: Slave or not, no one deserves the punishment you have inflicted. Now get him!
3: You have spoiled this man, father! Where did you bring him?
5: To the western edge.
3: Perfect. No water to be found.
6: I doubt that he's still alive.
3: Yes. Imagine my despair. Where is he?
5: He could not have gotten far in this heat.
6: There he is.
5: Where?
6: Follow me!
5: I think he is dead.
3: Perhaps. Christian! Christian!
0: Who is there?
3: Your master. I have come to retrieve you. Get on the horse. Yalla! Hurry!
0: I cannot.
3: I command you to get on the horse.

0: I am unable to stand.
1: Worthless slave. I do not even like touching your kind, much less carrying you. But I suppose...
2: Jalal! What is it?
1: A scorpion! It stung me!
2: Help, Habib! I must get Jahal! Boom! The poison will spread quickly!
1: Yes, yes!
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7: I will be back, Jalal.
8: What did the physician say?
7: Well, he gave him medicine which is supposed to treat the poison. But he has a high fever. And as you can hear, he is in much pain.
9: May I speak with him?
7: Amira, I do not believe he wants to see anyone at the moment. He seems to be irritated with everyone and everything.
8: What he needs is sleep.
7: Yes.
9: Is he going to be all right, Father?
7: Well, the doctor was able to treat it quickly. That is good.
8: I will get a cool wet cloth for him.
0: How is he, Layla?
8: He is in much pain. I need to take this cool cloth to him.
0: Of course. Would it help if I played for him?
8: Oh, I don't know. You're still recovering yourself.
0: I would like to play for him.
8: I hate to say this, but the very sight of you may upset him more.
0: I know. But the lute has a special way of helping someone sleep.
8: You have helped Amira sleep many times, but...
0: I would like to try.
8: You are a good man, Anselmo. You may try.
7: You need to sleep, Jalal.
10: I cannot sleep. My head is on fire.
7: The doctor said rest is the only thing that will help you now. I'm going to leave you alone.
10: Yes. I need quiet. Please.
7: Call me in if you need anything.
0: Jalal?
10: What are you doing here?
0: I wanted to play for you. To help you sleep.
10: How can I sleep?

0: with an infidel at the foot of my bed!
1: But music can be soothing.
0: You are the cause of my suffering. Your music will only worsen it.
1: I'm going to start playing. You may ask me to stop if it is not helping.
0: Just leave. Leave!

0: Good morning.
1: Good morning, Anselmo.
2: Good morning.
0: I was told you wanted me to come early today. Would you like music at breakfast?
1: No. No, sit with us.
0: At the table?
1: Yes.
2: We wanted to talk to you before Amira and Jalal wake.
0: How is Jalal?
2: He had a restful night's sleep.
0: Oh, good.
1: Anselmo, we see in you something different than we see in Jalal. Mm-hmm. You played the lute for him, even though it was his hatred of you that caused him to be sick. We do not carry the same hatred that Jalal does for Christians, but you take this matter one step further. You say that this Jesus teaches you to love your enemies.
2: This kind of love is... It's hard to comprehend.
0: I know. But it is because of this great love that Christ gave up his own life. He gave his blood because he loved even those who hated him.
1: And for me, there is more. When the lion threatened my daughter's life, The first thing you did was to ask God for help. When I first saw the lion, it never entered my mind to pray. I do pray 5 times a day, but I feel that my God is so far away.
2: We have a religion.
1: Mm.
2: You have a relationship.
1: Yes.
2: Can a mere man be so close to God?
0: We can know him personally. Our father Abraham was called a friend of God. It is our sin that separates us from him. And it is Jesus who is the bridge between God and man.
2: Can you teach us about him?
1: Yes, please.
0: With all the gladness of my heart. I must say, this is one of the most extraordinary days of my life.
1: Mine as well.
2: I feel as though a heavy burden has been lifted from my shoulders.
1: Yes. And yet, with one burden lifted, there is also one that has been added.
0: What do you mean?
1: Jalal.
2: Oh, we need to be wise in what we say.
0: I agree. I will say nothing, and we will continue as we have been.
2: Very good.
3: Mother! Father! Are we not going to have breakfast?
1: Yes. We wanted to talk to Anselmo first.
2: Yes.
3: What were you talking about?
1: We'll tell you everything in time.
2: Yes.
3: Then may we eat now?
1: Yes. Let us eat.
3: Are you feeling better, Jalal?
4: Yes. Though my head still hurts.
3: Would you like Anselmo to come and ask God to heal you?
4: What?
3: He will ask God to help you feel better.
4: I do.

0: not associate with infidels.
1: Mother and father asked Anselmo to pray for them.
0: What are you saying?
1: This morning, I saw Anselmo praying, and mother was crying.
0: She was crying? Why?
1: I don't know. She was crying and laughing at the same time. No one would tell me why.
0: I need to get out of bed.
1: But you are sick.
0: Not anymore.
2: Jalal, you sent for me.
0: Yes. The Christian has to be dealt with.
2: Why?
0: He has been talking to my parents about his religion.
2: What?
0: I cannot stand for this.
2: Of course not.
0: Meet with me in the stable in 2 hours. We kill the infidel tonight.
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9: Do you need Anselmo to play for you tonight, Amira?
1: No. I am sleepy enough. Is he playing for Jalal tonight?
9: No.
1: Good. Because I think Jalal is angry with him.
9: Oh, he is always angry with Anselmo.
1: No, it is different this time. He was angry that Anselmo prayed for you.
9: What?
1: I heard Anselmo praying for you. When I told Jalal, he seemed very angry.
9: You told Jalal that Anselmo was praying for us?
1: And that mother was crying.
9: What did he say?
1: He didn't say anything. But he suddenly felt well again. He jumped out of bed.
9: Oh, Amira, now you need to get up.
1: What?
9: Find your mother and go to the boat dock.
1: Why are we going to the boat dock?
9: No questions. Do what I say. Now. Anselmo, wake up.
10: What is it?
9: Jalal found out.
11: What is he going to do?
9: I am sure he wants nothing short of your blood.
11: I am willing to die.
9: I am as well, but let's ask God to spare us. Escape out the window. Run down to the boat dock and untie the boat.
11: But
9: I will distract him. You must take my wife and daughter to safety. I will meet you at the dock.
11: You're leaving as well? Surely Jalal would not hurt his own family.
9: He may want our blood as much as yours. Go! Out the window!
0: Christian! Where is he?
9: He is gone from here for good. Jalal, this is my home. You and your friends, put your weapons away.
0: You are hiding him. Tell me where he is.
9: He is a good man. I will not let you kill him.
0: You believe as he does, do you not? You are an infidel as much as he. I cannot kill my own father, but I cannot speak for what my friends will do. Now tell me where he is.

0: Layla, Amira, here!
1: What is happening? Where is my father?
0: He is on his way from the house. Come, let us get inside the boat. We will wait for him there.
2: Oh, Amira, stay with Anselmo.
0: Where are you going?
3: Ahmad needs me. I can reason with Jalai.
0: No, he is beyond reason. Ahmad wants you to stay with me. I will untie the boat and we'll be ready when he comes.
4: Tristan!
0: Hide!
4: Come outside and face me! If you have true faith in your God, he will protect you from my sword! Come outside, you cowardly worm!
5: Jalal!
4: Have you found him?
5: No, he is nowhere in the slave's quarters.
4: Die! He must be hiding in the house. Habib, you and the others, search for him!
6: Yes, Jalal. We will find him.
0: Where is Ahmad?
4: Christian! Show yourself! Or I will burn down every wall of this house!
0: Oh, no!
4: Christian!
0: I should give myself up.
3: No! Jalal will kill you!
0: I am not afraid to die.
3: He is no longer in control of himself. I see now he may kill us as well.
4: This is your final chance!
0: Oh, dear God. Give me wisdom. What should I do?
4: Hand me your torch, Hassan.
1: Mother, is he going to burn down our house?
4: I promise you this, Christian. A small taste of hell!
1: No!
0: We have to go.
3: What?
0: If they see us here, we will not be able to get away in time. We have to row away from shore.
2: What about Ahmad?
0: This is what your husband would want me to do.
3: I will not leave him.
0: Here, row with me.
3: I cannot leave him.
0: Please, Layla.
7: Getting away!
0: They see us!
7: There they are! Get the boat!
0: We must go faster!
7: Get the rifles, Hassan! Yalla, yalla!
0: Row!
2: Ahmad!
0: Hurry!
1: Father!
3: Ahmad could be in the house!
0: Faster! Row with me!
7: Jalal, here is your rifle!
0: Faster!
1: My father!
0: Keep rowing! A little farther and we'll be out of his range!
4: You will suffer at my hands, Christian! I will kill you!
1: Ah! Amira!
0: Oh, God, please help us!

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3: 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There!
1: We shouldn't celebrate yet. It could be a pirate ship.
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0: 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On the next Building Relationships with Dr. Gary Chapman, pastor and author Seth Trout deals with our current cultural confusion. 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

0: 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Hi, I'm Mark Gregston with Parenting Today's Teens. It's inevitable. 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
1: There's no such thing as a part-time Christian, really.
2: That's true.
1: Because if you are, which I was at one time, you just are totally miserable. Mm-hmm. You're trying to justify, maybe even compare to, well, somebody else is seen as greater or whatever. No, it isn't. When we stand before God someday, Craig, to our holy God, it'll just be me, LaDonna, and my holy Heavenly Father.
3: Welcome to Indigenous

0: Faith with Craig and LaDonna Smith. For the next 30 minutes, we invite you to join Craig and LaDonna as they open God's Word and help Indigenous followers of Jesus Christ learn how to live a biblically healthy life in the context of their culture and tribal traditions. Craig is a member of the White Earth Band of Ojibwe Indians from northern Minnesota and is an author, public speaker, and gospel singer. LaDonna is from the Navajo Nation from the American Southwest. She is also a gifted singer and writer and a deeply committed student of God's Word. Together, they have served Christ for over 4 decades in a ministry that has taken them to Indigenous people all across North America and to a dozen countries around the world. Once again, thank you for joining us today for this week's edition of Indigenous Faith. And now, get ready to take a journey with Craig and LaDonna into God's Word to see what He has to say about living out an Indigenous faith that helps us all live lives that please Him and gives us power for victorious Christian living.
1: That's why, again, we say this often, you'll hear us reading even huge portions of Scripture. That's probably not the best way of trying to communicate in modern technology these days, because people's attention spans are short and you might drift off and, you know, the Word does not seem to have that impact. Well, that's a work of the enemy in your heart and soul to get you dull to the power of the Word of God. My friend, our comments, LaDonna and I make, are secondary to the authority of what the Word of God itself says. That's why we're often quoting Scripture left and right.
2: You know, when we belong to the Lord, we need to be wholly committed to Him. And I remember, Craig, as there's no such thing as a part-time Christian, really.
1: That's true.
2: Because if you are, which I was at one time, you just are totally miserable. Mm-hmm. You're trying to justify, and like you said, to interpret what Scripture says in a more mellow or situation, or maybe even compare to, well, somebody else's sin is greater or whatever. No, it isn't. When we stand before God someday, Craig, to our holy God, it'll just be me, LaDonna, and my holy Heavenly Father who sent His only Son.
1: Yeah.
2: I'll be standing there. And there won't be all these other excuses, but He'll say, LaDonna, what have you done with the life that I've given you in Christ? And
1: the Word of God will always be the measuring rod in which He evaluates our life against, right?
2: Amen. It always is. And I'm so thankful that we're not perfect, Craig. I'm so thankful that He understands that we are not perfect as long as we're down here and living down here. But that does not give us an excuse for our sinfulness. That's what repentance is day by day. You know, when I think of, you know, some days when I get up in the morning and get going, it's so busy that half of the day is gone. And I'm like, oh, I forgot to wash my face, you know, or how about, oh, I forgot to eat breakfast, you know, or have that second cup of coffee, or how about that second cup of coffee that's, where is it at? It's sitting in some room and running from one room to the other and putting it down and forgetting about it, you know, and then having to warm it up later. But you know what? The Lord loves us so much, and He wants us. He wants us all totally committed to Him. And really, repentance is every day if there's repentance of a thought, or the Lord is showing us that wasn't a right thing to be thinking about, you know, or talking about, or looking at, or whatever it would be. Or, you know, sometimes the sins are in our thought life, you know, about another person, or, oh, they looked at me a certain way, and, you know, and then we start, our mind wanders that maybe, you know, what they were really thinking, and we really don't know, only God knows their heart. So as a believer in Christ, the Lord wants us to be wholly His, wholly, to a wholly holy God. And I'm so thankful today that He gives us these examples here of these seven churches, Craig, you know, that He doesn't give up on them. He tells them.
1: Yeah,
2: He encourages them, but yet He also tells them where, you know, they need to be adhering to what the Lord is asking them to do.
1: He's calling them to make it right.
2: Yes.
1: You know, knowing that we make it wrong.
2: Yeah.
1: Way off, way too many times.
2: So
1: yeah, that's good.
2: Jesus,
1: I like, I

0: but it's true, and they genuinely love Jesus and are dependent day by day in the Word of God to live out lives that are pleasing to Him.
1: And the Lord knows our hearts, honey, doesn't He? That, you know, yeah, we do stumble, we do fall, but we realize that sin is not just breaking God's laws, it's breaking God's heart.
0: Yes.
1: And that breaks our heart.
0: Mm-hmm.
1: And, you know, it's godly sorrow that leads to repentance and leaves no regret, the scriptures say. That godly sorrow, it means that we have a conscience that is alive and well, that the Spirit of God, the Holy Spirit, brings conviction of sin to our inner being. And you just can't let that sin go unattended. You got to do something with it. That's the heart of a genuine follower of Christ, isn't it? One who tackles the issue. And do it when it comes up, friend. When the Spirit of God convicts you of something, don't let grass grow between that and the time that you deal with it. Because oftentimes life gets busy and we forget about it and we move on. And we still carry that burden and guilt of sin within. Now, the Lord has already forgiven us of it, but it's important for us to confess our sins one for another and pray one for another so that we may be healed. The effectual fervent prayer of a righteous person avails much. And so we've got to be active on a daily basis. When the Spirit of God convicts you of something, convicts me of something, let's not let it lay idle. Let's act on it right away. That honors the Lord. That pleases God. And that shows to the Lord He's got a follower of His that takes their Christian life seriously wants to move forward. That's the kind of heart the Lord is looking for in each one of us. He knows we're prone to wander, prone to stumble, prone to leave the God I love, as the old song says. And so I just wanted to throw that in, honey, because I think it's really important for us. You know, God's not just some ogre up there in heaven waiting to just slam us up and down. Now, He's going to do that with sin. He deals that with sin. He doesn't deal that with the sinner. He loves the sinner. He hates the sin. But He loves the sinner. And there's going to come a time as we are getting into this eschatology series where we're going to be talking about a time in the future where the wrath of God is genuinely going to be poured out here on earth. And we have to be mindful of that, that that's all a part of what's to come. But thankfully, God has not appointed us as His followers to that wrath. He's appointed us to be saved from it. And I thank God for that many times over. So anyway.
0: Yeah, so that, let me read again that Revelations 2:17. Whoever has ears, let him hear what the Spirit says to the churches. To the one who is victorious, I will give some of the hidden manna. I will also give that person a white stone with a new name written on it, known only to the ones who receive it. So in the words that Jesus said to John, to the one who is victorious, defines for us who is a true and genuine Christian. Our salvation is in Christ and Christ alone. We overcome, believers. We overcome, brothers and sisters, by the blood of the Lamb first, and the word of our testimony second. Never the other way around. We overcome not because of who we are, but by His shed blood on our behalf. Let's never miss that point, dear friend. Craig, could you further explain to us what Jesus meant when He used the term hidden manna, and also when He talked about a white stone with a new name on it?
1: Yeah, those can be kind of makes you want to scratch your head a little bit without understanding the context. And there definitely are some explainable answers that help us shed light on those things. So, listeners, do you remember when Israel received its manna in their 40 years of wandering in the wilderness? What it was God's supernatural food supply that the rest of the world would never be able to enjoy. It was, and it still is, reserved only for those who are followers of God's Son, Jesus Christ. Now, we see in John 6 and verse 51, it tells us about this hidden manna. Verse 51 says, I am the living bread that came down from heaven, and whoever eats this bread will live forever. This bread is my flesh, which I will give for the life of the world. Yes, my friend, this hidden manna, it's living bread.

0: Jesus said. Not the kind you mix together with grandma's favorite recipe and fry in the skillet to make a good Indian taco, but it's the infusion into the inner man or woman from the Lord himself of his truth, his doctrine, his commands for us today. Consuming this living bread ensures eternal life to the one who eats of it. Now, it's also tied, Jesus said, to his body, his flesh, which he sacrificed for each one of us on Calvary's cross some 2,000 years ago. Now, that should have some incredible importance for us, dear friends, especially when we come to the table of the Lord on a regular basis in our home church to experience a communion together with all our brothers and sisters in Christ. And let this be a good time to remind us all about another reason the importance of being connected with a local church has that we need to faithfully attend and support. Why that's so crucial. You don't get this communion experience alone unless you're physically unable to be assembled with the others in your church setting as, say, a shut-in. But that's the exception, my friend, and that's not to be considered the rule.
1: And you know, Craig, I recently heard that in one of the messages, I believe it was a recent one from our pastor here here in Phoenix, Pastor Christmas. He said.
0: He told us the congregation not long ago. He said every message I give is a Christmas message.
1: Yes, that's true. But Craig, I heard recently that sitting at home in your pajamas watching a live stream of your church's Sunday morning service is not having church. That's what our pastor just said recently. And you and I, we need to give and receive encouragement to fellow brothers and sisters in Christ. We need to hear the word of God preached publicly, and partaking of which we just read about, what you talked about, Craig, of partaking of the table of the Lord corporately, as in communion, all of these are important parts of the local church experience. And you just can't get that when you are not there personally or sitting at home in your pajamas. I'm not saying everybody that's listening to podcasts are
0: or jammies in their pajamas. For some of you. You may not know the full professional word.
1: Yes, and in the verse that really comes to my mind is in Hebrews chapter 10, verses 24 and 25. And let us consider how to stir up one another to love and good works, not neglecting to meet together, as is the habit of some, but encourage one another, and all the more as you see the day drawing near. Mm-hmm. Amen.
0: That's what this hidden manna is. It's really the living bread of what Christ gives to us. It's the infusion, as we said, into the inner man or inner woman from the Lord of his truth, his doctrine, his commands for us today. It's also tied to the communion service. Those are one of the two ordinances, it's called ordinances, that the Lord has instructed the church to maintain until he comes. One is communion, the other one is baptism. We've got to follow the Lord in water baptism. We also need to be regularly remembering the death, burial, and resurrection of Jesus Christ. And we do that through partaking of the bread, which represents his body, and the juice that represents the blood that he shed on our behalf. And that's done, most churches do it every month on a monthly basis, most evangelical churches anyway. And so we would encourage you to consider that as you're thinking of how do I live my victorious Christian life. It's got to be not only a personal relationship, but a corporate relationship lived out in the context of a local church that preaches and teaches the powerful word of God. Mm-hmm. So let's turn our attention a little bit now about this issue, the white stone. What in the world is that? A white stone with a new name on it? Mm-hmm. The commentators help us by explaining that when, in those days, when an athlete won in games that they participated, that athlete was often given as a part of the prize a white stone, which was basically his ticket to the winner's celebration afterward. If you don't get that stone, you can't enter into the festivities and the celebration, even though you may have been the one to win the race. The party goes on, and you can't go. Why? Because you don't have that white stone. That was your ticket. This may picture the moment when the overcomer receives his ticket to eternal victory celebration

0: that's planned for us in heaven. That's one thought. Commentators are saying it might mean he's given a white stone. That's your entrance to
1: with a new
0: the
1: name
0: celebration
1: on it.
0: In heaven with a new name on it. Yeah, exactly. Now, there's a couple of ways of looking at this issue of this new name. The new name referenced here could mean the beauty of a personal message from Christ that is known only between him and his own. When we come to Christ, we receive many new things. We receive a new life, a new future home,
1: eternity,
0: and a new identity. Yes. It doesn't seem a far stretch that all this would be wrapped up in a new name given by Christ to the ones with the white stones, the winners who won heaven as their prize. Now, the people of Asia Minor had a custom of giving intimate friends what's called a tessera, or it's a cube or rectangular block of stone or ivory with words or symbols that were engraved on it. It was a secret, private possession of the one who received it. What a great thought that would bring to a child of God who must go through great trial, suffering, and even martyrdom before crossing that finish line, right? Man, to think of the personalization of that. You know, the Lord God himself, creator of heaven and earth, Christ, the one who died on Calvary's cross, the Holy Spirit, they know us. They know us intimately, not from a distance. Why? Because we're always in communication with them through prayer. We're always dialoguing with them. We're always worshiping them. We're always celebrating them, the Godhead. And so here's this personalized message that comes from the very heart of God that is reserved uniquely for us as his believers. Yeah, I think of, you know, in my own suffering, what we've been through over the years, these past few years, especially since our accident, the intimacy with the Lord is palpable. It's real. It's deeper than it's ever been. And, you know, I thank God for that. And he knows me. He knows what I've been through. He knows what you've been through, dear. Listener, he knows what you've been through as well. Please understand that.
1: He loves you so much.
0: He's got a white stone with a name on it that he's given you. I can't wait to see what that name is and what it means, because there will be one day an unfolding of all of that where we'll never have to question what in the world was that. We'll know right away.
1: And well, Craig, it's good to know that not all things revealed in God's word comes with a direct interpretation of it. In fact, I'm reminded of what 1 Corinthians chapter 13, verse 12 tells us. And I think the English Standard Version puts it best when it says, "For now we see in a mirror dimly, but then face to face. Now I know in part, then I shall know fully, even as I have been fully known." We will never know fully all that the Word of God has to say to us. By his sovereign will, he has chosen to make some of his Word more mysterious to fully understand. This has been lived out through church history when there has been occasional disagreement between very godly men, theologians, and church leaders about what a passage is really trying to say. The key thing for us is to believe God's word, even at times we don't quite see things clearly, and that's okay. But we must never forget that the scripture tells us that the Lord is the rewarder of those who diligently seek him. So when we who come to him, we must be diligent to know what's in the heart of God. He will reward us for those efforts.
0: That's true. Amen.
1: It should never stop us having an insatiable desire to know God's word as clearly as he desires us to know it. Remember, most of God's word offers simple yet full revelation of God's truths that stand without dispute, and the rest will be made known to us by the Lord himself at the right time. It should be enough to give us tremendous encouragement in our times of trouble and trials. It is enough to give us clarity on the lostness of man and the only remedy for that dilemma, which is the finished work of Christ on the cross. And as we continue to journey through these remarkable passages of biblical prophecy, we

0: can be assured of one thing. That is, the King is coming. Are we ready?
1: Amen.
0: Are you ready? Are we ready for His return? Friends,
1: the main thing is to make the main thing the main
0: the
1: thing.
0: The main thing. Friends, would you please join Craig and I as we go into the throne room of heaven and pray to the Father, who is creator of all things, and to His Son, who is the redeemer of those who come to Him on His terms, and to the Holy Spirit, who continues to be the sustainer of His children until we are raptured up into His very presence, and so shall we ever be with the Lord. You know, this morning when Craig and I got up, we had a kind of a noisy street this morning, and there was a new roof being put on, tiled roof. And I think there was probably about 10 people that were working on that. And man, we were amazed at how quickly they were able to put up almost all of it. You know, we're reminded that the Lord is the foundation of our life, and that our bodies that God has given us with a soul, a mind, and a spirit, that's the house that's sitting on the foundation, our bodies, our minds, our souls. And you know, when we come to Christ, it's like a brand new house. The Lord comes to live in there. But you know what? After a time, just like that house across the street, they needed eventually a new roof. And you know what? That's what it is, a walk of a believer is. We stand sure on a foundation, and we are building. We are His building, His workmanship. He is building in us. And if there's things that are needed every day to tweak us, to make this house His home that He resides in, may we do that. And Lord, we come to You today. We realize, Lord, that we've been bought, Lord, with the most precious of the precious blood of Jesus. You're the only one, the only way, truth, and life that could give us a new life, an eternal life, a changed life, a new heart, a new hope, Lord. And it's all been because of what You did on the cross. We're so grateful today, Lord, as we study Your word, and Lord, as we've been studying this third church in Revelation, Lord, You're reminding us, Lord, of commendation of what a believer is doing right, but also the encouragement to keep on keeping on, and even pointing out the things that are hindering. And Lord, You give us a chance while we're still on this earth to make things right. And Lord, we pray that Your Holy Spirit would speak to our heart on things that need to be made right, with You first and foremost, and with anyone else, Lord, that forgiveness is needed to be sought. And Lord, we just know that this walk in Christ is a wonderful life. And we are so grateful and so thankful. So we commit ourselves to You, our communities, our families, Lord, the extended families, our relatives, Lord, our native nations and our whole nation as a whole. Oh, Lord, we just thank You for the country You've given us. We're thankful, Lord, that we have freedoms. But most of all, we're thankful that we have freedom in Christ, what You did on the cross, Your death and Your resurrection. We'll never, ever, Lord, forget what You've done for us. And may it make an impact today and tomorrow and our tomorrows in our communities and our families. Thank You, Lord. Thank You. In Jesus' name, amen.
1: Well, again, thank you, dear friends, for joining us on another edition of Indigenous Faith. I want to encourage you to join us again next week as we do something a little bit different. We're going to turn our attention to a radio interview where the tables are turned between LaDonna and me and the people we're talking with. We're going to be the ones on the other side of the microphones and on the other side of the interview desk, where we are the ones who are going to be asked a bunch of questions by a Christian radio program called Jesus Asked, Are You Listening? A national radio program goes out with host Steve and Christy Keist. And it'll be an interesting

0: little transition here as we get ready to go into our next church right after that. The fourth church on our church tour, the seven churches of Asia Minor, and that is going to be the church in Thyatira. That'll be a week later. Hey, we'll see you then on Indigenous Faith.
1: 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So, until next week, we pray that God will continue to build you up in your faith and cause you to become strong in Him as you live out a God-honoring Indigenous faith. We'll see you next time.
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4: For high level,
3: mostly cloudy,
4: 23.
3: Wind from the southwest
4: at 4 kilometers an hour. For Fort Vermilion, 20.
3: Wind from the northwest
4: at 5 kilometers an hour. For La Crete, 21. For Garden River, 21.
3: Wind from the east-southeast
4: at 2 kilometers an hour.
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4: 17.
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1: Don't ignore a wake-up call, even one like this. I'm Scott Bessler. I was raised by loving parents, but without discipline. As a teenager, I worked in a zoo with a Vietnam veteran who taught me to drink. By the time I graduated, my drinking and wild behavior caused problems at home, so I moved to Montana with my older sister. I joined the Marine Corps hoping for action, but I languished in Hawaii, where I expressed my anger and rebellion by using all kinds of drugs. A buddy tried to talk to me about Christ, but I was kicked out of the Corps for going AWOL and for fighting in a bar. My first wake-up call. My folks were disappointed, but even so, Dad came to help me. I became a long-haul truck driver so I could see the country. I still did drugs, but had a good driving record until one day I put my rig on its side when I got distracted and lost control. Second wake-up call. 6 months later, it happened again on a winding road in Utah. I was so distraught that I wanted to kill myself or run away. Instead, I asked a trooper for help. He sent a missionary to my motel room, and he led this long-haired, beer-drinking, drug-abusing bum to Christ. Did my life ever change? Bible reading, church, and prayer replaced alcohol and drugs as I learned to walk with God. I went home and led my dad to Christ just before he died of cancer. Then I went to Bible college where I met my wife. Today, we serve the Lord as missionaries in Brazil.

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0: polluted stream. Some nut 400 years ago decided he was smart, and these mules today still drag around his cart. I guess it all comes down to this: he's got his books and I've got my knees. It's safe to say that heaven's wisdom still beats all his fool degrees. If you feel the need to argue and tell some dumb old boy what's what, I'd advise don't start with me, 'cause I'll finish it up. I've been with God, he's the ace, you'll never trump.
1: Jesus invites us to approach God the way a child approaches his or her daddy. This is Max Licato. And how do children approach their daddies? When a five-year-old spots his father in the parking lot, how does he react? Yippee! Was screamed by a red-headed boy wearing a Batman backpack. Pop, over here, push me! Yelled a boy wearing a Boston Red Sox cap who scooted straight to the swings. Here's what I didn't hear. Father, it is most gracious of thee to drive thy car to my place of education. Please know of my deep gratitude for your benevolence, for thou art splendid in thy attentive care and diligent in thy dedication. I heard kids who were happy to see their dads and eager to speak to him. God invites us to approach him in the same manner. What a relief.
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1: Here are the current weather conditions as issued by Environment Canada.
2: High level,
1: mostly cloudy,
2: 23.
1: Wind from the southwest
2: at 4 kilometers an hour. Taking a look at Fort Vermilion, 20.
1: Wind from the northwest
2: at 5 kilometers an hour.
1: In Lacrete,
2: 21.
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2: 21.
1: Wind from the east-southeast
2: at 2 kilometers an hour. And Fort Chipewyan,
1: cloudy,
2: 17.
1: Wind from the east-southeast
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6: Thanks for listening to Laugh Again. Today, I want to talk about dads. Whether or not you're a dad, we could all use a little humor and hope, so you're in the right place today. Did your dad ever say things like, don't make me turn this car around?

0: Or, back in my day, we used to, well, you fill in the blank. Did he say, go ask your mother, or because I said so, or don't make me count to three? My sons are dads now. I've noticed that the average number of times a parent says goodnight to their kid in one evening is 88. Did you ever wonder what the fathers of famous historical figures said to their kids? I think Ben-Hur's dad said, don't make me pull this chariot over. Picasso's dad likely said, if you think I'm putting that artwork on the fridge, you'd better think again. Here's Einstein's dad. You get a haircut, son. All the smart kids have nice haircuts. Beethoven's dad. If you think I'm paying for another year of piano lessons, you got another thought coming. Napoleon's dad. Get your hand out of your jacket, son, and quit moving your stuff into your brother's room. It's like you're taking the place over. Here are some favorite phrases my father used. See if you've heard or repeated any of these. I'm not going to tell you again. And then he'd tell me again. Were you born in a barn? A little hard work never hurt anybody. Stop crying or I'll come in there and give you something to cry about. I'm not sleeping. I'm resting my eyes. Don't talk back to your mother. You're not going out in that. Money doesn't grow on trees. And I said once, but paper does. He said, you'll understand, son, when you're older. And I did. Finally, he said, night-night, sleep tight. Don't let the bedbugs bite. I kind of liked that one. Ah, Dad, I miss him. Truth is, he didn't so much tell me how to live. He lived life with integrity and let me watch him do it. I read those lists to my wife and we laughed together. One day my wife said, I wish I had known my dad better. She was just 8 when he drowned in a flood. When you barely remember your dad, and you've experienced as much heartache and tragedy as her family has, the truth of a Heavenly Father's love can be tricky to grasp. So I reminded her of how much her dad loved her, and how she would see him again one day. She liked that. And I came up with a short list of what her Heavenly Father says to her. Here it is. I chose you when I planned creation. You are made in my image. Through my son's death, you were declared righteous. I am not counting your sins against you. I love you with an everlasting love. I am your provider. You are my friend. Every good gift you receive comes from my hand. When you are brokenhearted, I am near. When you are in trouble, I comfort you. I am for you, not against you. I will never leave you or forsake you. You are my treasured possession, my inheritance. Delight in me, and I will give you the desires of your heart. I am preparing a place for you. One day, I will wipe away every tear from your eyes. Nothing will ever separate you from my love. I am your father. You are my child. Is there any better news we could hear today? Thank God for your father this day. Happy Father's Day.
1: We're surrounded by bad news. 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And that's what Laugh Again does, delivering a daily boost of biblical truth to encourage and strengthen your spirit. 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Laugh Again. Truth bringing laughter to life.
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1: As the oldest of five children, there were seasons when our family was growing and money was scarce. It was during those times that I remember my father's determination to do whatever was necessary to provide for us. He would come home from his assembly line job, change clothes, and leave again to be a gas station attendant or a school janitor. I have great respect for the sacrifices my father made for us. Exodus 20:12 says, "Honor your father and your mother, that your days may be prolonged in the land which the Lord your God gives you." This weekend, as we celebrate Father's Day, I'm grateful and honor my dad's work ethic and the impact he made. It's a great time to honor fathers, grandfathers, and mentors.
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1: This Sunday is Father's Day, a day to celebrate the incredible men who show up for their families. Men just like Delphin, a hard-working father from Madagascar.
2: At 52 years old,
1: Delphin spends his days toiling under the sun, tending the fields that sustain his wife and six children. His strength was how he provided for his family, how he showed love in a practical way. But 18 years ago, a shadow crept over his life. A large mass developed on his neck, stealing his strength and making it hard to breathe. Still, Delphin had faith, saying, "If it's God's will, I will be healed." And that's exactly what happened through free surgery with Mercy Ships. His strength was restored. When he returned home, his entire community celebrated joyfully. Now he's proudly providing and standing strong for his beloved family once more.
0: Visit mercyships.org/TV to watch our new television series.
3: Hebrews 11, 1 and 6. 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
1: Viktor Akhtarov, our director of FEBC Russia, is retelling a story of his father being honored by Dr. Bob Bowman.
2: And we came on stage and Bob Bowman was saying, I have somebody who is very special to me, somebody who said no to his scientific career because he wanted to follow Jesus. Someone who proved his faith by spending 11 and a half years in Soviet gulags. Somebody who is my hero of faith. And I'm translating all of this back to my dad. And as soon as he understood what Bob is saying, he says, no. He interrupts Dr. Bowman, says, don't say that. I'm not your hero of faith. He says, for me, the choice was black and white. It was either you deny Christ and you have your wonderful scientific career, or you stay faithful and you go to prison. For you, it's not black and white. You have so many messages and good ministries. I know that for decades, as FEBC was broadcasting into China, for decades as FEBC was broadcasting into the former Soviet Union, you did not get any response. And you had to go by faith. You had to listen to the voice of the Holy Spirit as he was telling you, this is the ministry worth supporting. So, friends, you are my heroes of faith.
1: These two great men discussing who was the hero of faith, but we know that our hero is the Lord Jesus Christ, and that's what we communicate to listeners all around the world.
0: And to hear more of Viktor's powerful presentation, go to our podcast Until All Have Heard, number 299 at febc.org.
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0: Welcome to Travel Trails. Today, our guest is Chris Boyko. In another program, he talked about his rough childhood living with his single mom, how he got into martial arts, tried to become a professional football player, and finally had his own business as personal strength and conditioning trainer. In this capacity, he also worked for many years for the BC Lions. He is now in ministry at Sunrise Church as youth pastor and director of community transformation. Alongside his wife, he also helps in his community with youth and young adults, providing food, clothes, and life skills training. His childhood experience influenced his marriage and family. Let's listen to what he tells us when he left home at the age of 16.
1: That was around the time in Calgary where I met the woman of my dreams, who is my wife I've been married to.
2: You're kidding, at 15.
1: At 16.
2: At 16.
1: I met my wife in Calgary, downtown, and she was, I got it centered to me because, you know, hanging with her took me away from this chaos, and it gave me peace. And we've been married 21 years now, been through a lot. And, you know, here I am. She knows all about a lot of that stuff.

0: has happened in my life because she's been through it with me partially. But what she didn't know she was getting into was that boy from Winnipeg who had been, I never told her about some of the abuse that I experienced. That boy from Winnipeg who was now destined to be her husband was carrying so much pain inside of him into our marriage. So all of my childhood pain, all of my childhood anger, all of my childhood addictions that, you know, the things that I got caught up in, like porn at a young age, all of these things came with me into my marriage with my wife, Lonette.
1: How old were you when you married?
0: I was, 25?
1: Oh, okay. Yeah, so you were together for a while before.
0: I think that was a good thing. We developed in our relationship with each other. You know, she moved from Calgary to Toronto at one point, and I'm like, I can't live without her. I got to go to Toronto. So then we moved to Toronto. And, you know, I was in love, you know, crazy young love. You're going to do whatever it takes to be with the one you love, right?
1: Right.
0: So we had a lot of challenges in our relationships. And I would say, admittedly, the challenges were me.
1: Yeah, like, you had a lot to work through.
0: It was me. Like, it was like I mean, she's been through a lot too, but I can literally say that, man, thank you for God's grace, because how the type of person that she was, I should have never been married to her. Like, any person in their right mind would have said, you're out of here, kid. Like, you know, in fact, I started to become like the abusive men that were in my life.
1: That you knew.
0: And I not only did I vow to, you know, get revenge on these guys, I also vowed to never be like that.
1: Yeah.
0: But I became like that.
1: It becomes a pattern.
0: The pattern was starting to unfold in my life. Yeah. And I started to do things in my marriage that I saw men do around me. I started to do things that no married man should ever do. I started to do things that no person should actually do. And I kept it in the dark. And of course, this led to a destruction in my marriage. Yeah, 10 years into our marriage.
2: Husbands, love your wives, just as Christ also loved the church and gave himself for her.
0: Here I am now, repeating the patterns of addiction that I experienced in Winnipeg as a kid. And I've become the man I despise. And I believe that there is no hope for me. And I believe that what I did in my marriage... Success was nothing, you know.
1: Was not the answer.
0: It didn't fulfill me at all. Like, you know, even though I was still a coach and I was still good at training people.
1: Yeah.
0: And I still got results.
1: Yeah.
0: But on the inside,
1: but not with yourself,
0: not with myself, and I was a wreck, and on the inside, and my marriage was destroyed. I was now away from my two daughters, Kiana and Tasia. I wanted to be the dad, opposite from what I experienced when I was a kid. I never wanted to leave my family. I never wanted to abuse my wife in a way that was emotional. I became that, and I was now separated from them. I was homeless for a little while because my wife kicked me out, rightfully so, and I deserved it. I didn't feel worthy now to even be in my own home with my wife and kids. So I accepted that fate, and I accepted the fate of, that's it. I'm just going to be the man that those people in my life when I was a kid told me I would be, living in a friend's basement. I began to believe all those lies.
1: But God used that to show you who you were.
0: God did use
1: that. And that he loved you.
0: God

0: You've been wise in your latter days.
1: Those seeds were planted. But yet, I just thought, there's no hope for me, though. Maybe for you, that worked out, but there's just no hope for me. How could anyone love me? How could anyone love me after what I've done? Like, how could anyone even care after what I've done? So how it happened, Rita, was that people of God end up coming into my wife's life. And so my wife, as she was separated from me, began getting connected with some believers and wives who have been through something similar. And they ministered to her. But to be honest, my wife will express it as she was led to church one day. Led. My wife became suicidal because of me. My wife became, angry and bitter. And her violence towards me was unimaginable. Like, and this was what I was used to, Rita. I'm like, back to where I started. I'm used to this. I can handle this.
2: Bring it on.
1: You know, I could handle this. And in fact, this is my destiny. But God had a different destiny for me and for my wife. He began to change my wife as she began to attend church and hang around people who believe and to hear the word of God, to be in worship and to be in the presence of God's Spirit. She began to change. And I know that because there was a time that I distinctly remember where she invited me back home. And I'm like, what's going on here, God? I don't deserve to go back home. But I desire so much to be around my family. But I don't deserve it. And I had to, in this time, admit that I don't deserve it. That I have... what I've done is unimaginable, and I cannot do anything to save myself in this situation. I had to come to the terms of that. And I know that God was shaping my heart and my mind in that time because He had to allow me to be broken. And my wife invited me back, Rita. And I remember the night the door opened to our house, and I'm expecting chaos and violence, which is something that I was used to. Only thing is, it was peaceful. And I'm like, something's wrong. And I didn't want to say anything, but she invited me in. And I literally, before I even knew Christ and accepted Him, I could feel the presence of His peace. It was an experience and an encounter. Before I even knew what the Word of God said about peace and grace, I was experiencing this grace.
2: It's salvation.
1: And my wife was just inviting me in. And I got to read a story to my kids that night before they went to bed. And she invited me in to watch a message on the computer, Romans 12:2. Don't be conformed to the ways of the world and the just the ways of society and the things that people are doing, the things that you see people around you. Don't be conformed to those ways. Instead, be transformed by the renewing of your mind. And in that moment, it was like a bell went off in my mind and in my heart. And it was like a revelation. Even before I knew the word revelation, it was like something being revealed to me. I had actually conformed to all the things I never wanted to become. And I started to, it was like God was giving me visions of all the things along my path in life that were the ways of the world and all of those ways that He didn't want me to go, but I did, I went anyway. And I just, in my logical mind.

0: mind, I just said, okay, I just have to be transformed. But how? How? What do I do? What three steps, what program do I need to do this? I do it. I can do it. And it just said, to be transformed by the renewing of your mind by the Word of God. And in that moment, I knew that there was nothing that I needed more than the Word of God. And I made a decision in that moment that I would just only read the Word of God. So I went through a time where I got rid of everything else. I got rid of books. I got rid of videos, DVDs. I just was like, no, I need the Word of God. And I would stay in it. And the more and more I was in the Word, I began to understand who Jesus was. And then I started to understand who I was and who He was calling me to be and how He just gave me so much grace throughout my life that He was actually there in those moments protecting me as a young child from death, even in the midst of abuse, that He was shaping me through all the violence and the people that He put in my life, even negative people, that He was there and that He was just shaping me so that one day He can use me in my calling as a person who shares His gospel, a person who is in ministry full time, as a person who is now on a pastoral mission. He was shaping me back then so that I can be used for a greater purpose, even today. So I realized that the more and more I was in the Word, and the more and more I hung around my wife, who just was a physical representation of God's grace, forgiving me. How could anyone forgive me for what I did? And she forgave me because she really realized that she was forgiven. And without that, she would have had nothing to give, but she had that forgiveness to give to me, so she gave it to me. And it's the greatest gift that I've ever received. And, you know, she received Christ. Later down the road, I was led to the same church without knowing that my wife was in this church, Rita. Oh, I was led to the same church around the same time, and I decided to give my life to Christ. It's crazy. It's crazy. And I decided to give my life to Christ.
1: After reading the Word of God.
0: After being alone in my basement room and knowing that renewing happens through the Word of God. That's all I knew, actually. That's the only scripture I ever knew. That's the only thing I ever knew, and I just stuck to the one thing I knew. And I've always been good at the basics. Just stick to the basics, Chris. And I just stuck to that. And I began to hear Him as if He was speaking to me. And then one day, at the back in the dark, at Relate Church in Surrey, I said, you know, Pastor John says, you know, if you want to give your life to Christ, you know, this is between you and Him. So many times in church when I did go, oh, this message is not for me. Oh, this message is not for me. Oh, this message is not for me. But this one time was different. He said, this is between you and Him. And I knew in my heart, Rita, that I was in a place that I could not save myself. And I needed God. It wasn't that I needed God to save my marriage. I didn't think I needed God to save me as a dad. I needed God in my life to save me.

0: You know, since that day, God has been putting me on a journey of just a crazy journey. He's put me on a path now, you know, through all of those moments with the chaplain and other coaches, men of God who have been equipping me for the work of the ministry, all of the pain that I've been through and the coaching experience that I've been through. He's using all these experiences to a point where I'm now working in pastoral ministry alongside Sunrise Church and Pastor Chris. And I'll always remember and be so thankful for the people that he put in my life at Relate Church, my first Bible study group.
1: How did you find out that that was your wife's church?
0: Well, she was probably very upset, actually, that I was there.
1: Oh,
0: she said that she saw me in the back. Mm-hmm. And at that time, she just wanted Jesus to herself.
1: Yeah.
0: Mm-hmm. She's like, what is he doing here? And I'm like, that's crazy, babe. Like, way to be honest, though. But what is he doing here? And it was my friend from the Lions who said, do you want to come to church with us, with my family?
1: Mm-hmm.
0: And I turned down the offer so many times. But, you know, the LaRose family, they offered to take me to church. And I just said, I really had to humble myself because I knew I needed something. And I just didn't know what at the time, but I went. And a few times, you know, with them. And I thank God for people like them in my life that were obedient to God. Yeah. And just were on mission, making disciples of all the nations. It resulted in, you know, all of those seeds that were planted resulted in making me a disciple. And then that was furthered at Relate Church through the people that he put in my life to walk alongside of me. And, you know, through the amazing people in football and now the amazing people at the church where I serve now. And I'm so grateful for what God has done in my life, in my marriage, in my kids' life. My kids now receive Christ.
1: Aww.
0: My two daughters are believers in Jesus Christ.
1: Yeah.
0: My mother-in-law, my father-in-law, my wife's aunt, my wife's uncle, their two kids, her sister, you know, just a chain reaction of seeds being planted and bearing fruit. And all because Jesus did what he did on the cross to save us. And all because people believe and trust in him to just continue planting seeds, even in a young boy's heart who was so bitter and hard. But people of God kept coming. He kept sending people. And here we are now. I'm 49. I'm saved by God.

0: And I'm just so grateful for his grace. And it's just, it's, you know, it just seems like it's just beginning. I feel like I'm just beginning, you know, like it's been such a journey, but I just feel like, and just recently, I've been renewed, like almost like a revival has been happening inside of me where I just feel like.
1: And all those other things are falling off.
0: They're falling off, like just chains falling off, layers and weight is just falling off me. And I just feel like I'm in a place now where I can't be silent about Jesus Christ. Yeah. I cannot be silent about the fact that I am saved by him, because it's not of my doing. You know, the scripture says in Ephesians 2:8 that we're saved by grace through faith, not of our works, nothing that we can do of ourselves. So we can't boast. It is a gift from God. I realize the gift I have, and I realize that I am so free now, more free now than ever, and I just worship in a different way through everything that I do. So now I know, Rita, that martial arts, football, coaching, teaching, all of those are reflections of my worship to God. And he's built me up and put me in a position where he can use all of those things that he has developed in me to now further his name, not the name on my back anymore. It's his name.
2: Thank you very much, Chris, for sharing your story with us. It's amazing how a life could change when somebody turns to the Lord Jesus and submits to him wholeheartedly. Even a broken marriage can be restored and family relationships can be healed. Forgiveness between people is possible when we realize how much God wants to forgive us and that Jesus Christ died for our sins. We only have to accept God's gift of forgiveness. As we respond to God, it will affect those around us. Are you feeling that something's missing in your life? Do you have struggles in your relationships? Maybe a broken marriage, and you feel alone and that nobody cares? Remember, Jesus Christ cares for you. He loves you, and he wants to help you to live a peaceful, meaningful life. The Bible says in John 3:16, "For God so loved the world, that he gave his only begotten Son, that whoever believes in him should not perish, but have everlasting life." Turn to Christ and give him your life. Confess to God all that's in your heart and hurts. God will forgive you and give you a new life. If you have questions, call us. Would love to hear from you and help you to start a new life with Jesus Christ.

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2: Here are the current weather conditions as issued by Environment Canada.
3: For high level, 18.
2: Wind from the southeast at 2 kilometers an hour.
3: For Fort Vermilion, 19.
2: Wind calm.
3: For La Crete, 19.
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2: And finally, Fort Chipewyan, cloudy,
3: 16.
2: Wind from the northeast at 8 kilometers an hour. This has been your local weather update here on CIM Radio.
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0: Hi, I'm Dr. John Neufeld, and you're listening to Back to the Bible Canada's Bible Minute. Proverbs 11:13 says, "Whoever goes about slandering reveals secrets, but he who is trustworthy in spirit keeps a thing covered." You know, in a social media society where every detail of the day is published and every life is an open book, it might help to reach back to an old-fashioned principle of confidentiality. Confidentiality is a discipline of restraint, refusing to expose what ought to be private. 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Confidentiality is the ability to keep secret things justly required to be secret. When we want to prove to others that we are in the know and the first to know, that's a time for silence. 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

0: Years later, you can still hear it. A father's voice, a word of encouragement, a simple, I'm proud of you. Hi, I'm Mark Gothier with Crew and Making Your Life Count. There is something about a father's presence that leaves a mark. Sometimes it's in big moments. More often, it's in the ordinary ones. 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For many, Father's Day brings gratitude. 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Wherever you find yourself, this is true. 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Psalm 68:5 calls God a father to the fatherless. His love is steady. 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
1: Hello, I am Ray Sargent, your host for Embers of the Day. 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

good evening, and welcome to Embers of the Day. It's a quiescent time of placid sounds to conclude your day. I'm your host, Ray Sargent. Let's sit back and relax. Well, tonight we share some time together and perhaps enjoy some matcha mocha Japanese tea as the embers of our day dwindle around us. A bluegrass group called Statement began the hour sharing about what is just around the corner. When it comes to problems, Mike Vaughn says, take them to the Lord and leave it there. As this edition of Embers of the Day continues.

Les Gillum told of Someone to Care. Before him, Mike Vaughn, Leave It There. This is Dean Russell and the Ballad of Hazel Green Eyes as this edition of Embers of the Day continues.

We just heard from Wendy Pierce, Your Feet on Mine. Russell Dean preceded her with Hazel Green Eyes. Going back a bit now to the music of the evangelistic meetings of the Billy Graham era, with songs mostly associated with George Beverly Shea. Here are the Isaacs, How Great Thou Art, as this edition of Embers of the Day continues.

Ray Sargent with you this evening. Thank you for being with me as we continue to reflect amidst the embers of this day. May I invite you to drop by our website. 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There's also a tab where you can download the show to listen later on your mobile device. This is the address, embersoftheday.org. Is it time to refresh that cup of tea? There you go. In that last package, we went back over 50 years to the music of the day. George Beverly Shea shared, "I'd Rather Have Jesus." Potter's Clay was before him, "In Times Like These." And the Isaacs opened that nostalgic package with, "How Great Thou Art." This is Kathy Tricoli, "In the Shelter of Your Wings," as this edition of Embers of the Day continues.

In that package, we heard from Bev Foster, Close to Your Heart. Before her, John Bowman, I Pressed Through the Crowd. And the package began with Kathy Tricoli, In the Shelter of Your Wings. Lori Wilbins comes to tell about The God of All Comfort as this edition of Embers of the Day continues.

Hold Me. That was Keith Plott. And Lori Wilbin's voiced about the God of All Comfort. Well, as the final embers of the day fade away, our time together for this evening has come to a close. May I again invite you to visit my website, embersoftheday.org. We'll conclude this evening with the Collingsworth family, I Can Trust Jesus. I'm your host, Ray Sargent, wishing you a good night, and thank you for sharing with me these embers of the day.

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1: Welcome to Turning Point Weekend Edition. If you tend to hesitate when it comes to ministry, maybe your faith needs to be bolder. How can you strengthen it? Today, Dr. David Jeremiah helps you take a bold step forward in faith with his message, The Work of the Spirit. Here's David.
2: And the Bible tells us that the work of the Spirit is available to us. In fact, Jesus said this. He said, "Greater works than these will he do because I go to my Father." The Bible tells us that we can do greater works than Jesus did when he was on this earth because of the presence of the Holy Spirit. And you probably wonder about that. Let's find the answers as we open our hearts to the Word of God on the weekend edition of Turning Point. Jesus said in John 14:12, here's what he said, "Most assuredly," speaking to his disciples, "I say to you that he who believes in me, the works that I do, he will do also, and greater works than these will he do, because I go to my Father." When I first came across that verse, I remember stopping and asking myself, what in the world could this possibly mean? Maybe you've had the same question cross your mind. How could anyone, I mean, especially ordinary people like us, how could we ever do greater works than Jesus? What was he telling his disciples that day, and what is he saying to us right now? Could it really be true that we are meant to continue the work of Jesus and even see it multiplied in our time? At first, it sounds impossible. I mean, it feels so bold to be true. But Jesus never exaggerated. He never spoke just to inspire people or impress them. He is truth itself, and every word he spoke was absolutely reality. When he said we would do greater works, he meant it. The possibility of greater works takes us to the works that Jesus performed during his public ministry. They were mind-boggling. He banished diseases, he cast out demons, he raised corpses to life, he created wine and fish and bread with a word and a touch. He calmed mighty storms with just a word. How could it be said that in any stretch of imagination that the works of the disciples and our works who belong to his church are greater than Jesus' works? Has this promise ever been fulfilled? Can we point to anything that would help us understand that in some way this is being fulfilled in our generation? And some have said, well, the key here is that you have to understand that the greater works are related to belief. In other words, the reason we don't do these greater works is because we don't believe enough. Is that true? The problem with this is that if our ability to do such works depends on our faith, then we would have to have greater faith than Jesus. And Jesus didn't say, "He who believes in me with sufficient faith," or "He who believes in me with all his heart," or "He who believes in me intensely with great sincerity shall do greater works." He just simply said, "He who believes in me will do greater works." But that makes no sense. Greater works, greater miracles than he performed? I mean, what could that mean? In John 2, at the wedding feast in Cana, Jesus converted the simple molecular structure of water into the far more complex molecular structure of wine. Can we do that? In John 4, by a word uttered over 10 miles from the scene, Jesus instantly reversed the decay process and restored to full vigor and activity the cellular structure destroyed by a mortal illness. Can we do that? In John 6, 1 through 14, Jesus took 5 loaves and 2 fish and created out of them enough bread and meat to feed 5,000 hungry men and their families. Can I do that? Can you do that? In John 6, Jesus created an anti-gravitational force of unknown nature that enabled him to walk along the surface of the stormy sea. You ready for that one? In John 11, Jesus stood at the mouth of an opened grave and called through the veil of death to his friend Lazarus. Not only was Lazarus dead, his limbs, his eyes, his brain, and internal organ were already in a state of decay. The man had been dead for 4 days, and putrefaction was well underway. And yet,

at the captive and creative word of Jesus, all the cells and functions of that body were instantly restructured, and the departed spirit was summoned again to the body. Lazarus lived and spoke and thought and remembered. Awesome. What could possibly qualify as a greater work than that? Great works, marvelous miracles beyond all question. And think about it. Every one of these acts was only superficial and temporary. I mean, I'm not discounting what Jesus did. Certainly would never do that. But I'm simply making the point that no one was permanently helped by these miracles. None of men's deepest needs were met by these works of power. Yet, he created food for a single meal, but the people got hungry the next day. He stilled the raging sea, but only until the next storm. He healed bodily ailments, but every person he healed eventually died anyway. I don't know what you think about Lazarus, but I really feel bad for him. He had to die twice. Yet the author of life called him back, and he stepped once again into the lesser light of the sun. Now I want to ask you a question. Can we do something greater than that? The possibility of greater works. But the promise is that Jesus tied his promise of greater works to the coming of the Holy Spirit, and this is what we can't miss. In John 14:12, Jesus said, "And greater works than these he will do." And what reason does he give? Here's the key. "Because I go to my Father." This is a common phrase and a common teaching. John 7:39 says, "But this he spoke concerning the Spirit, whom those believing in him would receive, for the Holy Spirit was not yet given, because Jesus was not yet glorified." John 16:7, Jesus said, "Nevertheless, I tell you the truth, it is to your advantage that I go away, for if I do not go away, the Holy Spirit or the Helper will not come to you, but if I depart, I will send him to you." These greater works that Jesus promised us are dependent upon Jesus physically leaving this world and going back to heaven. Those things could not happen, he said, until he went to his Father and sent the Holy Spirit to take his place. After Jesus had spoken these words to his disciples, he went to the garden that night, where he was captured, taken to trial, brutally crucified. He rose from the grave on the first day of the week and appeared to the believers over a period of 40 days. He then ascended back to his Father, and 10 days after he returned to heaven, the Holy Spirit was poured out at Pentecost, and the third person of the Trinity came upon everyone who believed. And Peter and the other disciples stood in front of the very mob and the very rulers who had crucified Jesus and proclaimed the resurrection and the offer of salvation, and 3,000 people got saved in that service. And someone has said that more people believed on the day of Pentecost than had believed in the entire 3.5 years Jesus walked on this earth. And I believe that is true. Amazing as our Lord's words are in John 14:12, it is literally true that a believer today may accomplish greater works on earth than our Lord himself accomplished. And I'm going to suggest to you three ways that that is true. It is not in any way a disrespect to Jesus. It's the word of Jesus to us himself. First of all, we have a greater message today. The great works Jesus did while on this earth dealt with the material. The greater works that he promised deal with the spiritual. In Luke 10:17, the disciples had returned from their first preaching mission. And the Bible says, "And the 70 returned with joy, saying, 'Lord, even the demons are subject to us in your name.'" And they were thrilled that they had been able to cast out demons. But Jesus corrected them. He said, "Behold, I give thee the authority to trample on serpents and scorpions and over all the power of the enemy, and nothing shall by any means hurt you. Nevertheless, do not rejoice in this, that the spirits are subject to you, but rather rejoice because your names are written in heaven." Did you hear what Jesus said? They had been cheering and laughing and high-fiving each other because they had been able to throw out some evil spirits. And Jesus said, "That's okay, but don't get all excited about that. What you really need to get excited about is that your names are written down in heaven." What was Jesus saying? The spiritual is far more important than the material. The eternal is infinitely more important than the temporal. You and I have difficulty understanding that. One of the reasons we do not have greater works going on in our lives is because we do not understand the priority of the spiritual over the material. We have a much greater message because conversion is the

greatest miracle we could ever be associated with. A friend of mine told me about a group of short-term missionaries who held evangelistic meetings in Africa. And during these meetings, the believers reported a blind man miraculously received a sight. When the believers came back to report to the sending churches, that was just about all they could talk about. A man's sight restored. What a miracle. Yet during those same meetings, many embraced Jesus as Savior and found eternal salvation. Many stepped out of spiritual blindness into the light of God's kingdom. But that news seemed to receive second billing to the miracle. If we could only view these things as God does, if we could just see them through God's eyes, the message of reconciliation meets the basic needs of every man and woman, every boy and girl, and it meets those needs permanently and never has to be repeated. In miracles, only God's power and goodness are revealed, but in conversion, God's grace is revealed, something that causes even the angels to look over the bowels of heaven and wonder. The message of the saving grace of God, men and women, is the greater message because it is the message that extended to the Gentiles and rolled outward across the world like a mighty tsunami wave. The death, burial, and resurrection of Jesus Christ have given to us in this generation the greatest message that has ever been communicated to any people at any time in any place. There's never been anything like it, and there never will be. At any time will there ever be anything like the gospel. It is called the eternal gospel, the good news. And you and I can show compassion and reach out to help people with their hurts. We can minister to them in their sorrow. We can assist them in dealing with terrible addictions and dysfunctional family situations. But if in the process we do not give them Jesus Christ and salvation, we have only postponed the inevitable. We have not helped them. Our message is greater because it is for eternity. And then number two, we have a greater ministry. Think about this for a moment. The works Jesus did while he walked the dusty paths of Israel were localized in scope. If you were up on a space flight and could look down on the great curve of the earth, and if the shuttle was in the right orbital position and weather permitted, you would strain your eyes and see a little strip of land at the edge of a great continental shelf. That little strip of land is Israel. Believe it or not, it is the size of New Jersey, the whole nation. During his lifetime, the Son of God was confined in his influence to a comparatively small section of that slice of Middle East. Do you know Jesus never left Israel? His whole ministry was in Israel. And if you've ever been to Israel, you know it's not a very big place. It's like a postage stamp. That's where Jesus was. He spent his whole time in that little postage stamp nation. At that time, the whole world was Israel. And yet in just a little more than 300 years, Christianity closed all the temples in heathen Roman Empire and numbered its converts by the millions as the gospel spread beyond the borders of Israel and began to fill the world. And today there are billions of people who claim Christ as their Savior. And the ministry isn't confined to Israel. It's exploded across the nation. I just spent 3 days with people who helped us take that message to these nations. And I told them, and I say this humbly, I believe, I now speak 19 different languages. I only know English, but I speak 19 different languages. Because through AI, they take my voice. It's my voice. And they put it into the language of other nations. They coordinate my lips with the words. And I'm telling you people, if you would see it, you would think David Jeremiah is speaking in Chinese. And I'm not. But the message is being preached in all these places, and they're just getting started. I'm going to have more languages next time I talk to you about this, because we're working on it really hard. What I'm saying is, we carry the ministry of the gospel to the ends of the earth. Jesus didn't do that. Jesus ministered in Israel. He never left Israel. But he empowered his disciples to go into all the world and preach the gospel. And he has told us that's our responsibility. Each of us to find a way to leverage the gospel for the whole world.
And that's why we have radio and why we have television. And that's why we do social media and why we write books, is because we're trying to reach as many people as we can with the gospel. That's what Jesus has empowered us to do. These are the greater works he's given us to do because he went to the Father. And isn't it interesting? He went to the Father and put his DNA in every single Christian who's still on this earth. His DNA is the Holy Spirit. Isn't that something?

While he was in Israel, he was confined in his own body. When he went to heaven, he said, I'm going to give you all the Holy Spirit. And the Holy Spirit came on the day of Pentecost, and now every single person who believes in Jesus Christ has the Holy Spirit living in them, and they can carry the message of Christ wherever they go. I pray a prayer sometimes when I get up in the morning, Lord Jesus, help me to take the influence of Christ wherever I go today. And all of us can do that. And when we do that, we're doing the greater works that Jesus said we would do, because we're going where he did not go, but he sent us as his representatives. Today, our words are carried across the entire globe. I do not preach in a small corner of Israel. When I preach, I speak in a large city. But even more amazing is how, through the blessing of modern technology, these messages are recorded and shared around the world instantly, continuously, almost endlessly, through many different channels. When we did the campaign on the Great Disappearance on the Rapture, you remember that book a couple of books ago? After it was all over, some of the staff people came to me and said, we have calculated this, and these are actual numbers. The campaign for the Great Disappearance touched 300 million people around the world. How can you do that? Because Jesus said, greater works will you do than I did, because I'm going to the Father and I'm sending the Holy Spirit, and he will help you do these works. I remember when television first appeared, and I know some of you remember that too, because you're older than I am. But, you know, I don't know if you remember this, when that first happened, those of us who were conservative Christians, we weren't sure that was a good thing. I know my dad wasn't sure it was a good thing. We didn't get a television for a long time after it became available. And when we did, my father used to sit on the bench, and every time a commercial came on, he'd go and shut the thing down. He was afraid it'd be a beer commercial or a cigarette commercial. I mean, that was his exercise for the night. Sit on the couch, go turn it off, sit on the couch. There were no remotes back then, remember? And I remember hearing people preach about television being the result of the prince of the power of the air, that it was satanic and it was no use and you didn't want to do television. And of course, it was like anything else. It is whatever you use it to be. And we finally got over that and realized that while it was a tool that could hurt people, it was a wonderful tool that could help people. And we began to do television ministry, and God uses that. And we use every form of communication, television, radio, print, podcasts, social media, live streams, apps, whatever comes next, we use it to proclaim the gospel. And this will surprise you, we're even on TikTok. And I say the farther the better, the faster the better, the sooner the better, until Jesus comes back. What Jesus was saying to his disciples was this: while I was on this earth, I was localized. I could only touch individual men and women in my travels and speak to a few local audiences. But believe me, after I am gone and the Holy Spirit comes to fill my disciples, my ministry will be as far spread as Christians are. So wherever there is a Christian, there's Christ. And wherever there's a believer, there's ministry. We have a greater message. We have a greater ministry. And then one more thing, we have greater miracles. I can almost hear some of you say, okay, I've been with you so far, Pastor, but now the miracle thing, I'm not into that. How could there be greater miracles than the one we've heard you talk about already? So let me suggest to you that the Lord Jesus, while he was on this earth, never saw a conversion like that of Saul of Tarsus. He never saw a revival like the great awakenings that have shaken our world. The miracle of conversion is indeed a grade A miracle. It is the greatest miracle there is. Do you believe that? Just think about what happens when someone comes to Christ. A person who once lived closed from God, self-centered and without direction, becomes alive to God. The one who was spiritually dead is now filled with joy and peace through the power of the Holy Spirit. A life that was once in chaos now has order and meaning and purpose. He's born again, a miracle of grace and a living testimony to the God who creates and saves. Wow. That's what happens when a person receives Jesus. That's what happened to you when you said yes to him. You were a closed system and you became an open system. You were chaos and now you are a new creation. The longer God gives me the opportunity to preach and teach, the more overwhelmed and amazed I am that he does what he does through the salvation of souls. By his grace, he works in human hearts in ways you and I can never comprehend. Sometimes we hear the stories and we say, how in the world could that have happened? He can take a person who is going totally the wrong direction and in a moment of time, through an encounter with Jesus Christ, radically change that person and set him on a road to happiness in his heart. Jesus Christ is the only

anyone who can do that. And that is the miracle he's called us to participate in. We spread throughout our neighborhoods, our nation, and our world as ambassadors of the gospel of Jesus Christ. And wherever that gospel is preached, wherever someone comes to Christ, the greatest miracle that ever happens on the earth is happening in the life of that person. They are changed for eternity. And I tell you again what Billy Graham said, they will live as long as God. Amen. The power behind the greater works is also expressed in this passage. How do we go about the greater works? If you read this passage of Scripture, you won't have any doubt about it. John 14 says, "Most assuredly I say to you, he who believes in me, the works that I do, he will do also, and greater works than these he will do, because I go to my Father, and whatever you ask in my name, that I will do, that the Father may be glorified in the Son. If you ask anything in my name, I will do it." The greater works are accomplished through prayer. I never go anywhere that people don't come up and say to me, "Dr. Jeremiah, we pray for you every day." You have no idea the power that is in that. We wouldn't be where we are, doing what we're doing, touching the people we touch, if people didn't pray. And the Lord has honored these prayers, and I believe with all my heart that the secret to all that God has done and all that he's going to do is found in the power of prayer. And I promise you, when we pray, our dreams will be greater than our memories. It is exciting to me to understand what begins to happen as we pray. Take another look at that verse. Jesus said, "And whatever you ask in my name, that I will do." If you ask anything in his name, he will do it. That's no small distinction. I mean, sometimes Christians get weary because we forget. And I want you to read this carefully, because we often misread this verse. Listen carefully. We think God wants us to do his work for him. So we pray, "Lord, I'm praying to you to help me do this work," but that's not what the verse says. Listen to what the verse says. "And whatever you ask in my name, I will do it." God doesn't want us to do it. He wants to do it through us. If we keep trying to do it ourselves, we're going to get worn out. We're going to get really tired, really weary. We aren't capable of doing God's work, but God wants to do his work through us. And he says, if you ask anything in my name, it doesn't say you will be able to do it. He says, if you ask anything in my name, watch out, I'll do it. I'll do it through you. I'll do it for you. I'll do it by you. I remember hearing about a preacher some years ago who said he could build a great church if there was no God. I'm not sure that's a compliment. Sometimes we do commendable, praiseworthy things in the energy of our flesh. But when God begins to do the work through us, it is an entirely different proposition altogether. Incredible things begin to happen, things we never dreamed would happen. We've had some things like that happen to us in the last few days, things we could never have dreamed would be possible. So I tell you, the possibility of greater works and the promise of it and the power behind it, the priority of the greater works. A long time ago, a pastor of the Moody Church in Chicago made this statement. He said, "Never undertake more Christian work than can be covered in continual prayer." Good counsel, and I have a feeling that many of us are over our limit. I have a feeling that many churches are well over their limit. Oh, how we need to grasp the priority of prayer. I have no idea what is going to happen in and through this ministry, because I'm not going to do it. God's going to do it through me. As we pray, God will show us what he's doing, and we'll get under the spout. There's a wonderful truth that you live your life by. Find out what God is doing and get in on it. Find out where God is blessing and be a part of it. You don't have to look very far. You can figure that out yourself. The reason I'm excited about it is because I know God's vision for you and for me, for my family and your family, for my city and your city, is greater than our own individuals could ever be. When I started out to do what I'm doing, I was preaching in a little church in Thurston, Ohio, as a young college man. 35 people showed up every Sunday religiously. It reminded me, as I look back over my life and over the years, what God has done, how he has taken the little things you do, and you do them faithfully, and pretty soon those little things become other things, and you do those faithfully, and then other things happen. That's the story of ministry. You don't just show up one day and all of a sudden you have the immeasurable blessing of God. You trust God for every day to do what you know he wants you to do, and sometimes it's an incidental thing. But listen to God, he will tell you, I know that for a fact, if you ask God to direct you and lead you, he will do it. You may not like what he tells you to do, but he will do it, and you can count on it. And so often in the past, I've concentrated on this goal and that goal, and I'm really into goals and objectives and plans, but I believe that people should not concentrate as much as they do on the goal, but more on the power. God will help you do this. So what I want to leave with you today

0: as we close our minds around this passage is this. Let's don't short-circuit what God wants to do in our life. You know, God would do much more in the lives of his people except for unbelief. The one thing that keeps God from doing his work, God won't bless unbelief. If we don't believe God will do it, he won't do it. If you trust him to do it, you better be ready because the surprise is about to come. We have to put our feet in the water before God calls the water back. We have to take the first step. We can't just wait. Now, let's see what God does, and if he does something, maybe I'll be a part of it. No, you have to be bold in your faith, and you have to pray this prayer. Lord, help me today to do the greater works that you talked about in John 14. Show me some people who need Jesus, and let me help them come to Jesus. Some people who might come to church and hear about Christ and become Christians. Some children who need to go to Sunday school, but they need somebody to take them. All of these things that God puts in our hearts to do, you know what I'm talking about. It's different for every one of us. God has a unique plan for your life and for mine. I have no idea what is going on in your life, but he wants to work through his Spirit and help you do the greater works. You're not going to find a framed copy of it hanging on the wall in some office. God is going to do it in his own way, in startling, unexpected ways, as we trust him, and you will probably be surprised when it happens. Someone once told me, if it makes sense, it's probably not from God. If it's logical, probably God didn't tell you to. If you're always doing the logical things, God's probably not in the equation. Say, God, help me to do something outside of the box for you. Help me to leverage what you've equipped me to do for the kingdom and for the glory of Christ. And when we do that, we will see revival. We will see salvation. We will see the blessing of God. Nothing that is ever needed will be in lack, but we will have all that God promised for us. That is my prayer for us as we reach out across the world. I remind you of a very special statement that's a part of our DNA. Here it is. The light that shines the farthest has to shine the brightest at home. If we're going to reach the world, it starts with us. We have to be the bright light here first before we can touch the world. And we are that by the grace of God. I think about our candle lighting ceremony that we have every year on Christmas Eve, and it's such a testimony to what happens with one light coming down the center aisle, and then little by little, all the lights being lit until the room is filled with the glory of light. And we sing that little song, "This Little Light of Mine, I'm Gonna Let It Shine." Hide it under a bushel? No, I'm gonna let it shine. Men and women, that's what God has called us to do. Let's ask God to help us shine like we never have, holding our lights up high, making a difference in people's lives around us for the glory of Christ and for the salvation of many. And God bless us as we do it. And all God's people said, amen.
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6: Here are the current weather conditions as issued by Environment Canada.
7: High level, 10. Wind calm. For Fort Vermilion,
6: 13.
7: Wind calm. For Lacrete, 15.
6: In Garden River,
7: 12. Wind calm. And Fort Chipewyan,
6: cloudy,
7: 14.
6: Wind from the east-northeast at 5 kilometers an hour. This has been your local weather update here on

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1: Don't ignore a wake-up call, even one like this. I'm Scott Bessler. I was raised by loving parents, but without discipline. As a teenager, I worked in a zoo with a Vietnam veteran who taught me to drink. By the time I graduated, my drinking and wild behavior caused problems at home, so I moved to Montana with my older sister. I joined the Marine Corps hoping for action, but I languished in Hawaii, where I expressed my anger and rebellion by using all kinds of drugs. A buddy tried to talk to me about Christ, but I was kicked out of the Corps for going AWOL and for fighting in a bar. My first wake-up call. My folks were disappointed, but even so, Dad came to help me. I became a long-haul truck driver so I could see the country. I still did drugs, but had a good driving record until one day I put my rig on its side when I got distracted and lost control. Second wake-up call. 6 months later, it happened again on a winding road in Utah. I was so distraught that I wanted to kill myself or run away. Instead, I asked a trooper for help. He sent a missionary to my motel room, and he led this long-haired, beer-drinking, drug-abusing bum to Christ. Did my life ever change? Bible reading, church, and prayer replaced alcohol and drugs as I learned to walk with God. I went home and led my dad to Christ just before he died of cancer. Then I went to Bible college where I met my wife. Today, we serve the Lord as missionaries in Brazil. If the Son, therefore, shall make you free, ye shall be free indeed.
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0: Years later, you can still hear it. A father's voice, a word of encouragement, a simple, I'm proud of you. Hi, I'm Mark Gothier with Crew and Making Your Life Count. There is something about a father's presence that leaves a mark. Sometimes it's in big moments. More often, it's in the ordinary ones. So those moments shape how we see ourselves and how we move through life. For many, Father's Day brings gratitude. 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Wherever you find yourself, this is true. 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Psalm 68:5 calls God a father to the fatherless. 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
1: The one parenting tools works for one child, but doesn't work for the other because this child went through different trauma. This one came from a different trauma. This one came at a different time in your marriage life. This one came at a different time in marriage. So each child is always different. And if we can, yes, love on them for sure, but begin with love isn't enough, that we have to do more for our kids, especially for us as foster parents and adoptive parents, to love our kids despite of what they go through, despite of the challenges that they have, that we get to be the best parents we can be.
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3: 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This is Family Life Today. All right, welcome to Family Life Today. You know what, Peter? I love saying your name.
2: Last name? You've been saying it for three days.
3: Peter's one thing. I can say that. But I've been walking around all morning going, Mutabazi.
4: Mutabazi. You got it right.
3: And you've been on here before, but correct. Some of our listeners or watchers don't know your story. Okay. But we're going to talk a little bit about your latest book, Love Does Not Conquer All. And here it is. And other surprising lessons I learned as a foster dad to more than 40 kids. Mm-hmm. That puts you in the category of most interesting man in the world. What do you mean a foster dad to 40 kids?
1: Well, that means you get kids and then they go home and then they get adopted and they send you more, you know? Make sure you always have kids at all times.
2: What's unique is you're a single dad. You're a single foster dad.
1: I'm single. I'm hoping one day someone on this show might look come and say, that guy, I'm gonna go after him.
3: Well, give us your journey. I mean, last time you were here, you told us the beginning of your story, which obviously has a lot to do with why you're doing what you're doing.
2: I cried half the time that Peter was telling his story because it's so miraculous. It's really unbelievable. And we'll put a link to that in our show notes so people can go and watch the original long version of your story.
3: But you have to tell it again.
1: Yeah. Well, in a short fashion.
3: Shorter version. Yes.
1: You know, well, I come from Uganda and grew up poor of the poorest. You know, as a kid, I had to go fetch water 3 to 4 miles away. As a kid, I never had one meal a day. As a kid, I never slept on a mattress until I was 16 years old. As a kid, I never had a pair of shoes. I never had a second pair of clothes, only for 1 to Sunday. And that was it. And so for me, there wasn't something in life that showed there was hope for me. At the age of 4, I began to realize not only we're poor, but my father was the most abusive human being you could imagine. So on one side, you have poverty. On the other, a mean dad.
2: And how many siblings do you have?
1: I'm the oldest of 5, you know. But also, too, the abuse was really difficult because it wasn't coming just towards me, but it was coming towards my mother. So I had one parent that loved me but could not protect me or protect my siblings. So that was life for me. So at the age of 10, I ran away and became a street kid. And it's on the streets of Kampala that I met a stranger after 5 years of living on the streets that changed my life, that he saw the best in me that I didn't even know I had.
2: You've got to share just a couple little stories of this stranger that you met, because it's miraculous of just how that encounter came about.
1: Right. So as street kids, we would always steal, and we'll steal food from people who used us, you know. Most people on the streets weren't kind. So for us, we never associated kindness with something, anything good. If someone was kind, you had to run away, because after, if it was a woman, they're going to ask for sexual favors. If there's a man, they're going to do something, you know, towards you. So kindness was always a way of run for your life. So when I followed this man and I wanted to steal from him, you know, he did something unique that nobody else had ever done. He said, "Hey, put my food down." And he followed by asking me, "Hey, what is your name?" So I said, "My name is Peter." And

0: took a few steps back because I thought he's going to do something, so I better be ready to run. But he did not. And so he fed me for 1 year. And one day he said, hey, I got two options for you. I can feed you once a week, or you can go to a school where there's food. And I said, food, I'll go.
1: So you didn't care about the school so much.
0: No, for me, he said, if you go to school, there'd be three meals. Mm. I had never in my entire life had three meals a day. Mm. So for me, I always dreamt that in heaven, like if there's heaven, it's a place you can have three meals. Literally, that's what I thought. I said, and I went, not because I wanted to be anything. To me, I was like, one, he'd been there for me for that long. Two was, there's no place you can have three meals. So it was more of curiosity. I'm going to check it out. And sure enough, there was food. And that's what changed my life.
1: Tell our listeners, too, where did the faith component come in?
0: Well, the faith came in later, you know. So he was really kind. And that bothered me. Like, why is this guy so nice? You know, so kind.
2: Did he do that to other boys as well, or just you?
0: Just me. No. And, you know, he would give us enough food to feed about five kids. But also, we would always go in a group. So that is how he would always feed us. So for me, faith wasn't something that I wanted to hear about, because my father was very, very religious. Mm. You know, he was Roman Catholic. I could not believe someone who can pray and beat the kids, you know, a few minutes later. So for me, I associated abuse with religion.
1: So you wanted no part of
0: no
1: that?
0: No part.
1: Yeah.
0: Because it reminded me of the abuse from my father, until this man took me to his home. And then once he's home, they had a table, and the table had food. And on that table, they put one extra seat and they put my name on it.
2: Really?
1: Did he have kids?
0: Yes, he had kids, five kids. So putting that name on their table, that really gave me a glimpse that you belong, you belong, you know. But also, too, he really shared with me the life of Joseph. He had one story he would always tell me, like, Peter, every time I wanted to give, I was like, Peter, what did Joseph do? I'm like, hold up. Why? Why does that story always have to come? And I had to memorize the words, you know? So the words were, for what you meant for evil, God used it for good to save a life. So once they put the name on the table, that gave me a clue of what a family looks like, because I didn't have anything to compare what a good father is, what a good family is. So now they became my ideal. Like, wait a minute. If he has this family, if he cares for them, he went to school. So then for me, school became important. Mm. So I excelled in school, you know, and that's really how I got to where I am, because watching him love his family and also include me in that family is what gave me the zeal to want to go back and do better in a way.
1: Mm. So after that, where did you go from there?
0: So then I went to high school, I went to university in Uganda, and then I went to university in England. And that's how I came to the United States as a student.
2: So you are actually, if I go back, you are a 15-year-old first grader.
0: Yeah, 15,
2: is that
0: exactly,
2: true?
0: Yes.
2: So you started at that age, at the beginning.
0: At the beginning.
2: Really?
0: And what didn't matter for me was, I didn't care that these were little. There was food. For me, what kept in school had nothing to do with school.
1: It's called survival instincts.
0: Food. Food kept coming. I said, okay, I'll stay, you know. I'll stay. These kids, they can call me whatever they want to call me. But food is coming. And that's how I survived.
2: I mean, there's something there when you think about, if we're trying to reach people with the love of God and they have physical needs, start there.
0: Correct.
2: Right? You can talk all you want about God. They're probably not able to hear it if their stomach is empty. You know what I'm saying?
0: Mm-hmm.
2: Is there something to that? Because that's what you experienced.
0: Absolutely. And also as a foster parent, it's hard to have a child who's hoarding food. They're hoarding food for the only reason is they know there's no food tomorrow. Like, how do you tell that child God loves you so much when their one worry is no food tomorrow, no food tomorrow.
2: Yeah.
0: So anything I gotta gather, I gotta keep. And I think when we meet people's needs, I think they get to be in a place where to feel, this need is taken care of. Now, what more can I learn? You know? And until people are in that place, then we can hear. Then they can hear the gospel. But also, too, they get to know their tummies are full, that God loves them in a way that he's providing for them.
2: Yeah. Mm-hmm. So what happens when you get here?
0: So I get here. So my first day, I flew from Uganda to Los Angeles. The family that took me in took me for dinner. So I go to eat, and I had never seen that much food in my entire life.
1: Was this the first time in the United States?
0: Yes, my first night. So I was like, there's so much food. But as I was eating, I noticed there were people who were passing by with buckets of food. These were waiters. You know, so I asked, hey, where's that food going? And they said, well, it's going to be thrown away. And

0: know, you know, when I stretch, you know, when I rise. So for David to say, God, you know, every little instinct of my life, I was like, hold on. If this man can had 300 wives, is that true? I mean, he had everything you could think of. But in Psalm 139, he does not talk about what he had, but the simple things that you neatly in my mother's womb. To me, those words really helped me to know God loves me not based on the food, but for I'm fearfully and wonderfully made.
1: You know, as a pastor, I have definitely felt the tension of serving marriages in our church. I mean, it's a passion of ours, and, you know, couples aren't falling apart, but they're not really connecting either. So things can look fine on the surface or on the outside, but there's always some drift happening
2: for sure
1: underneath. And you see this as a leader, and you know marriages need support, but figuring out what to do, often it can feel overwhelming. 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
1: That's one word.
2: Yep. 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
1: Let me tell you, strong families don't happen by accident. Sometimes all it takes is one intentional step to help couples reconnect again.
2: I would say if you're a parent listening to this and you haven't taken your kids around the world, just to see how other people are living, it opens their eyes.
0: Yes.
2: Because when I've gone and I've come back, I remember I had been in Nepal to some of the villages in Nepal up on the mountains where there's, you know, there's nothing. We come in as guests and they were so proud to hand us a boiled egg that they had had. And that was a luxury to have that. And then I remember coming back at Christmas time, going to this mall close to where we live. And it felt so terrible to me of our surplus and how we take it for granted that I had to go home, because it just, it's exactly what you said. It's like, oh, this just doesn't make sense. And some people are living in such poverty and we have this surplus of things that we don't even need. And I think it's good for kids to understand, like, there's a whole world out there that not only need Jesus and the gospel, but they need food and they need provision and they need love. And we're talking about this.
0: Yes, gratitude. To step
2: gratitude,
0: back.
2: Gratitude, yeah. That's it.
0: To step back and say, God, you love me. And I cannot believe when you open that closet and you count how many shoes are in there, to stop and say, God, wow, you love me. To go to that pantry, open that fridge and say, wow, this food, you know? And I love encouraging young kid to say, look back to your mom and dad and say, Mom, thank you that I have a meal. Because some kids have nothing to eat or to be grateful for, you know, for us to be so. So that's why for me, Luke 12:48 convicted me. To whom much is given, much is required.
2: Oh.
0: That I felt I was the wealthiest man on the planet.
2: Did you feel like that, really?
0: Oh, yes. You know, I had it, but then I had an apartment and I had an extra bedroom. You know,
2: what were you doing to make money?
0: Well, so I was speaking. That's what I could.
2: Telling your story.
0: Telling my story and speaking and raising funds for kids and also doing, you know, odd jobs. You know?
2: Was this through Compassion then?
0: Yes.
2: With Compassion Ministry.
0: Right. So then for me, I don't know too much. Even like I felt I was the wealthiest man on the planet. So one day I am traveling with, you know, some of the pastors in Kenya, and there's one pastor holding a picture and he's like, we just got a baby and I love this baby. And I'm like, hold, that child is black. You're white. Like, how does that work? And then he's like, well, explain about foreskin. And as he was explaining, that like the light bulb went up. Like, those are my people. That was me as a little boy, hopeless, not knowing where's my mom? Where's my next future? But I didn't know they would allow me to be a foreskin. I traveled all over the world. I never seen a black person who was adopting in Uganda or in Ethiopia. So I believed the lie that you have to be married. And you have to be Caucasian. Literally, that's what I thought to be a foster parent. You have to be. So for me, I walked into the foster care. I said, hey, is there a way you could allow me to mentor teenagers? You know, teenagers who can't hang out with teenagers for an hour, you know? That was my whole goal. I said, sure, I go in. And the social worker looked at me and said, have you ever thought of being a foster dad? I said,

0: Yes, but I'm not qualified. I didn't say the other things.
1: Yeah.
0: I just said, I'm single. Say, hey, Peter, you can be. Literally, it was on a Monday. I said, you have to give me papers to sign to assure me that I can be a foster parent. On a Monday. On Thursday, I started licensing class. Because I knew I had been given so much. And I knew I was in a position to love, to provide, but also to the trauma I had gone through, that I can really come alongside these kids and say, it's going to be okay.
1: But you knew, you felt that in your spirit.
0: Absolutely. Like,
1: this is what I'm supposed to do.
0: My call. No looking back, no doubting, just this is my call. And that's what I did. And since then, I've had 47. It's been a roller coaster, I can tell you. I don't know when it's going to turn. I don't know when it's going to go up. It's just a roller coaster.
2: Like, how many are in your house right now?
0: Right now, six.
2: Six. And you've adopted?
0: Three. So I adopted three, and I'm in the process of adopting the other three.
2: Really? So
0: yes.
2: Those are never going away.
0: No.
2: And well, I mean, like, they might get married. They might, but.
0: Get older.
2: They're yours.
1: Having children is not easy. Having our own bio children is not easy. Having foster kids who have come in with trauma. Now we're talking a whole nother level of not easy just because of the trauma they've carried in. Mm-hmm. And so you have seen a lot.
0: A lot in every shape, form, size, name it. I've seen it. I have seen it. I can give you one example. So I got a 6-year-old kid, you know, he needed a home. At 3 a.m, he comes in. So I say, hey, there's a bathroom over there. He goes, uses the bathroom. He does number two. He picks up number two. He smears an entire...
1: No.
0: Yes, an entire room, you know. So I'm sitting there, something's smelling wrong, like, you know. So I walk in and literally it's just everywhere.
2: On the walls.
0: On the walls, you know. But this kid is just 6 years old. And you just came into your home like 10 minutes ago. Like, what do you do? How do you respond? So for me, the only thing I could think about was... I got to call a social worker to pick up this child. Like, I cannot deal with this.
1: Yeah.
0: But before I could call the social worker, I needed to put him in a place where he cleaned up, you know? So I let him clean up. And then I put him in a chair somewhere. And I said, you know, I'm not going to harm you. You're just here. And I want to make sure you're okay. And the kid looks at me. He said, I knew you were going to do something bad to me. So I didn't want you to do anything to me. I mean, my heart sunk. My heart sunk right there and then that I realized that someone had touched him in the wrong way, that he was trying to protect himself. Like he had nothing to do with making my house.
1: Right.
0: No.
1: There was a reason behind
0: Absolutely.
1: It.
0: Absolutely. And I didn't call the social worker, of course. I was like, no, you know. And I had to sit with this little boy and find another way for him to feel safe and to see him really thriving and doing well. You get to know that when we meet children where they are, when we love them as who they are rather than who we want them to be, that we get to be that hands and feet of Jesus, you know.
1: Yeah.
0: Loving his kids as who they are, not what I want them to be, has truly been a joy. So talk about trauma. I know it. I can smell it.
1: Well, what made you write this book? Literally, Love Does Not Conquer All.
0: So I wrote that book and I gave that title, Love Does Not Conquer All. For me, who has so many followers, sometimes you hear people say, I cannot wait to just have them and love on them. And you're like, that's fine. Absolutely. But it's the opposite. Loving someone who does not even know what love means. Like, how do you translate that? How do you love them constantly when they are rejecting you?
1: Yes.
0: You
1: know? Even so, parents with their own bio kids experience this.
0: Yeah. So for me, I think when I became a foster parent, I didn't have tools or someone walk through with me that way. So I thought with my experience, let me write for people who want to adopt kids, people who want to foster, even people who want to have their own kids, that when we learn that we don't transfer or project our own self where we grew up and project on our kids, we get to love on them. We get to see them as different kids. You know, the one parenting tools works for one child, but doesn't work for the other because this child went through different trauma. This one came from a different trauma. This one came at a different time in your marriage life. This one came at a different time in marriage. So each child is always different. And if we can, yes, love on them for sure, but begin with love isn't enough, that we have to do more for our kids, especially for us as foster parents and adoptive parents, to love our kids despite of what they go through, despite of the challenges that they have, that we get to be the best parents we can be.
2: I mean, have you ever gotten to the place of just total exasperation?
1: I was going to say that, Dave, but they drive me crazy.
2: I mean, the poop on the wall is one thing. I don't know if I could handle

0: handle it. But even worse, I mean, if you got like, this is driving me crazy.
1: Oh, yes.
2: Of just their outright rebellion and attitude.
1: Oh, yes. But here's for me what works best for me. I thought I was a believer until I became a false friend. Then I realized how far of a faith man I am because I realized that I give that middle finger to Jesus, to God every day, but he does not strike me. And this is the same attitude I need to have towards my kids. To love them, that's what I signed up for. To love them despite their calling me every word you could think of. Sometimes I got kids who put holes in my wall. I'm about to say it, but we put two more last week. Can we just go somewhere else different?
0: So, I mean, they literally kicking or punching the wall?
1: Yes.
0: And what do you do?
1: Usually after that, we go for ice cream and then we go Hobby Lobby and they pick up their whatever painting they can to cover that hole.
2: Really? It's a reminder, Hobby Lobby.
1: A reminder. Hey, there's a hole here.
2: Even if it's at knee level.
1: Yes.
2: That helps.
0: So do you really go get ice cream?
1: Yes.
0: So what's going on there?
1: To talk to a human being who's mad, agitated, feeling unseen and hard. It's like talking to a wall. It does not help at all. I've learned as a false parent to put my kids to the place they can hear me is the best place I can be able to parent and help them out. So for me, an ice cream is another way that chills my child to feel, daddy's here, I'm okay, and what I did last minute is not defining what I am right now. And so for me as a parent to step back and say, I want to hear you and I want to be there for you. And I want to make sure that the focus isn't what you just did, but the focus is what's going on, you know? Tell me. And putting them a place where they can hear me, see me, is the best way to have that good communication. And sometimes it's the ice cream.
0: Yeah.
2: That's really smart. And I usually say to parents, especially as you're getting into teenage years, but I think when you're in foster care or adopting a child, the phrase, don't take it personally,
1: yes,
2: is a big deal. I know as a parent, I took so many things personally, and it wasn't about me. Mm-hmm. So most of the time, almost all the time, it was about something they were dealing with.
0: It was about me. That's what it was.
2: Sometimes it was.
0: It was
2: displaced. But I think that is true, that like we take it so personally. Like, how could you? But by diffusing it, taking him to ice cream or taking him out to lunch and not making it be about this disrespectful thing, you might get to that later. But in the moment, you're asking, what's going on?
1: Yeah, you're making sure they are seen and heard. And you're validating their feelings, you know. I don't know any child who was ripped out of their home. They were never told why. They brought them to a stranger's home. For me to expect that they should love me and do that...
2: Doesn't even make sense.
1: Exactly. That's unreasonable. You know? That sometimes for us as false parents, we get to step back and say, I want to hear my child, but I want to validate what they are feeling. You know, I don't like the way it's coming out of their mouth for sure. But at the same time, that sense of, I want to hear them, that it really helps us and also removes me from, you know, think about like, I come from a world where if you yelled at me, all I could hear was my father. You know, that it's easy to push the buttons and bring back my childhood trauma.
2: Oh, I can't imagine.
1: So think about it. If that raised my brain, well, I'm going to bring my childhood trauma in my parenting style.
2: Yeah.
1: But by me stepping up and say, it's not about me, I'm not bringing my father into my child's behavior.
0: Well, it's been a long time since we had Peter on Family Life Today, and I'm so glad he's back.
2: Me too. Like, his story, just him reminding us of all that he went through is pretty dramatic. I feel so wiped out emotionally.
0: That's amazing what he's doing now.
2: That's what I mean. Like,
0: this
2: it's
0: is
2: so
0: crazy.
2: Cool.
0: God is the God of resurrection. Mm. He gives you a new life and a new purpose, and his life is a calling. The book we've been talking about today is Love Does Not Conquer All, and other surprising lessons I learned as a foster dad to more than 40 kids. 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Mm. 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We meet a ton of couples who say family life helped them when they needed it the most. 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
5: Here are the current weather conditions as issued by Environment Canada.
6: 4, high level 8.
5: Wind from the north at 2 kilometers an hour.
6: In Fort Vermilion, 11. Wind calm.
5: In La Crete, 13.
6: Taking a look at Garden River, 11. Wind calm. And Fort Chipewyan,
5: cloudy,
6: 12, wind calm.
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7: I am Herman Dietrich, D-I-T-T-R-I-C-H, and I am married to Erica. At present, I am now in Fort Vermilion at St. Luke's Anglican Church. He must increase, but I must decrease. John 3, verse 30.

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1: Malachi 3:6. I, the Lord, do not change. So you, the descendants of Jacob, are not destroyed. Return to me, and I will return to you, says the Lord Almighty. Considering all they'd been through, it was surprising God's people were back in the Promised Land. But God doesn't change. He had chosen them and hadn't changed his mind. For a perfect God to change, in fact, would make him less than perfect. So God can never change. And because he'll never change, he'll always keep his word. Sinners promise to walk with God, but then they turn away from him. People are hard to trust, but we can always trust God. Hebrews says, Jesus Christ is the same yesterday and today and forever. This is a wonderful promise to all who've wandered from Christ. No matter how far we've strayed or badly we've sinned, we can always be sure that God will take us back if we return to him. In John 6, Jesus said, Whoever comes to me, I will never drive away. James wrote in James 4:8, Come near to God, and he will come near to you. The wonderful news about God is that he always wants to be closer to us. Return to me, and I will return to you, says the Lord Almighty.
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0: 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That, says Billy Graham, means trusting him to forgive your sins and make you a new person.
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2: 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And my favorite verse is John 14:6. I am the way, the truth, and the life. No one comes to the Father except through me.

0: This is Carter Conlon, Romans chapter 8, verse 11. But if the spirit of him who raised Jesus from the dead dwells in you, he who raised Christ from the dead will also give life to your mortal bodies through his spirit who dwells in you. If the spirit of him who raised Jesus from the dead dwells in you, he who raised Christ from the dead will also give life to your mortal body. The whole of creation is groaning, the scripture tells us. The whole world is now yearning for something that only God can give them. There's a cry in the hearts of many today who do not know Christ. They're looking everywhere and not finding what they need. Creation waits for the revealing of the sons of God. Jesus Christ is calling his church today out of death and lethargy and into new life in him. If you can hear his voice, get up and go forward. Talk to him about it today. It's time to pray.
1: Hi, my name is Jean Campbell, and heaven is my home. I'm just here recruiting.

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2: As a professional humor guy who has made a living on laughter since way back in the 90s,

0: 1800s, I get emails, or actually written with a pen letters, from listeners who are interested in knowing more about what I do. Here's one from Zach in Manitoba. Why would you tell a joke about staying in a nice hotel where the only complaint you had was that the towels were so fluffy you couldn't get your suitcase closed? What's next? Funny jokes about robbing banks? Oh, man. Well, that's a good question, Zach. The thing about humor is that what makes one person laugh just might make another person write letters to the humor guy using sentences like, "What is your problem?" Which is why the humor guy is wise to have an unlisted address. Seriously, I'm not entirely certain how to respond to such letters. I suppose I make assumptions in telling a joke. Assumption one is that most people agree on what is funny, and they like being around a person with a good sense of humor, providing he also uses deodorant. Assumption two is that listeners know I am a law-abiding citizen who would not steal an extra toothpick from a restaurant, nor a paperclip from the office, much less a fluffy towel from a hotel. Ever since the Garden of Eden, researchers have been studying what causes people to laugh. They sit around and ask questions like, if we say, is it true that after creating Adam, God said, I think I can improve on that? Will Adam be offended? Will Eve laugh until she falls over? Humor is quite subjective. We don't all laugh at the same things. That's okay. But methinks we're far too easily offended. Maladjusted people are far more likely to take jokes personally. Proverbs 15:13 says, a glad heart makes a happy face, a broken heart crushes the spirit. God has given us a safety valve to keep heartburn from bubbling over, to rid us of the worries and tensions of life. It's called laughter, and the world needs to see it in us. Someone said, but the great old saints didn't laugh. This is balderdash wrapped up in thickly sliced bologna. One of my favorite devotionals is My Utmost for His Highest. Oswald Chambers was no charter member of the frowning fraternity of the Frosted. The truth is, he had a marvelous sense of humor and always incorporated it into his messages. In fact, one day a student said, ah, I see. Your jokes and lightheartedness plow the soil and then you put in the seed. But what about Charles Spurgeon, the Prince of Preachers? Again and again, fellow preachers criticized his habit of introducing humor into his sermons. They would rather he were a somber saint who dragged the weight of sinful England around like a piano. Spurgeon battled depression and anxiety and found laughter was a gift that could lighten his load and do the same for listeners. That, really, is my desire and the heart of what I do on Laugh Again. Several have written asking how they can get into comedy. I don't know. Pray that God will make you funny and teach you how to cheer people up. We need it, don't we? Whatever we do, good cheer should be part of who we are. When a teacher has it, I want to be in his class. When a dentist has it, I want to be in his chair. Well, maybe not. I heard of a Swede who was urged by friends to stay home rather than to return to India as a missionary. One said, it's so hot there. It's 120 degrees in the shade. Well, said the Swede, we don't always have to be staying in the shade, do we? No, we don't. God bless you, my friend. Now, go make someone's day.
1: Because of you, hope is still reaching hearts. 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And this month, every dollar you give is matched up to $200,000. 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Laugh Again, truth bringing laughter to life.
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3: Here are the current weather conditions as issued by Environment Canada.
4: For high level, 8.
3: Wind from the north at 2 kilometers an hour.
4: In Fort Vermilion, 11. Wind calm.
3: 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Taking a look at Garden River, 11.
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3: And Fort Chipewyan, cloudy,
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Hi, my name is Abe Clausen. In today's complex and confused world, Jesus' message is clear and simple. Come to me and I will give you rest. Trust in me and you will never be disgraced. Matthew 11:28 and Romans 10:11.

When your little girl says, Dad, let's have some tea. 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And there she stands all dressed up, cute as she can be. That's what God had in mind when he made

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In our hearts we know that picture is

0: Start your prayer time with a praise time. The Bible says in Psalm 66:3, because thy loving kindness is better than life, my lips shall praise thee. David said in Psalm 34, I will bless the Lord at all times. His praise shall continually be in my mouth. As you spend time with God in prayer, start by thanking God for who He is and for what He is, His attributes. Take some time to focus on the goodness of God and tell Him what that means to you. Take some time to focus on His mercies that are new every morning. He's not dealt with us according to our sin, but according to His mercy. Tell Him how grateful you are that He is a wise, all-wise God, an all-powerful God. And focus on who God is. It's a great way to start your time in prayer. This is Steve Canfield, Revivalist with Life Action Ministries, from OneCry.com.
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Now listen, we have different kinds of meals in our house over the years, paper plate meals. Pizza, hamburgers, hot dogs, if you want to be more frank. I mean, and then we have the fine china meals. Yeah. Now, not a lot of those, but on some special occasions, break out the fine china. Don't break the fine china, but we break out the fine china. Now, it's very different the way we treat those two kinds of plates when we're finished eating. Yep. For example, when we have paper plates, we don't wash them after we're done. That probably doesn't come as a great surprise to you. We don't put them in a nice, careful place to keep them there, no. In fact, we just kind of wad them up and throw them away because they're disposable. You don't wash those. No big deal. Now, I'm sure you won't be surprised when I tell you what we do with our china plates. We do wash those. In fact, we put them back in a special place where they are stored until another special occasion. You better not drop them or you might be out of the family. I mean, yeah, I think

0: We know it's fine china because, well, you know, years ago my wife took something and wrote on the back, fine china. Not really, but it's kind of nice. And we reserve that fine china for special uses. Paper? Ah, you throw that away because you know it's not worth much. You know, so many people I know feel as if they're paper plates and they're throwing themselves away. I'm Ron Hutchcraft. I want to have a word with you today about fine china, not paper plates, at your house. Well, our word for today from the Word of God comes from Ephesians chapter 4, verse 29. It's a great family verse. Do not let any unwholesome talk come out of your mouths, but only what is helpful for building others up according to their needs, that it may benefit those who listen. This verse talks about two kinds of talk. There's the talk that tears people down, and there's the talk that builds people up. There's been some recent social research that shows for every negative comment we get in our lives, we need 7 positives to bring us back to 0. Is that pretty much the ratio at your house? I mean, with you and your children, and you or your husband or wife? I give you 7 praises for every 1 criticism, 7 positives for every negative? Well, I don't know we have to be legalistic about the ratio, but the point is God says here, don't let any teardown talk come out of your mouth, but only what builds people up. So how is the praise ratio at your house? As parents, it's up to us to communicate to our children. They're fine china, uniquely created. They have valuable gifts in their life that they have to give, and they can't throw themselves away. And we do that by building them up. Too many kids I know feel like paper plates. They've been criticized so much, been told what's wrong with them, what needs improving, but not what's right with them. They're never told the strengths that they have. Look, we parents tend to focus on what's weak instead of what's strong because we figure that's what they need to work on, right? But you know, they need to hear from us over and over again the great strengths that God has put into them. They hear what's wrong with them all day long. It's cool to be cruel in school and then online, forget about it. So they need your praise. They need your compliments. Not for our glory, but it glorifies the Creator who creates only masterpieces. Think about what's coming out of your mouth and whether it's more build-up talk or tear-down talk. What's the ratio between the two? Check up on the kind of talk that's going on at your house, especially that's coming from you. You're building either paper plates or fine china. Tell the people you love what's good about them. They'll be a lot more likely to say no to what's cheap and to reserve themselves for the things that really matter.
1: Thanks, Ron. 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

0: Here's the wonderful thing that C.S. Lewis was talking about. He said you really have to watch when you're younger because you're on a trajectory.
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0: You wind up when you're older, you become just a grumble.
2: Yeah.
0: Like we become more and more a caricature of what we're fostering in our lives.
2: Interesting.
0: And it's like I mentioned in the book, like you will, if you're off by 1 degree for a moonshot, you miss the moon by 3,100 miles.
2: Right.
0: Because of the trajectory of things. So that's why I think a lot of older people, you can look at this.

0: person and say, man, he's a saint. He listens. He offers wisdom. Everybody just loves being around him. Or you can see the anger on somebody's face. They become nothing but anger, and they're at the grocery store hitting you with their shopping carts. It's like you become this extreme thing that you were fostering when you were younger.
1: Hear more at familyminute.org.

0: When I'm at a barbecue and spot a bag of original Lay's, I'm known to walk over, grab a couple, and remark, "I love potato chips." When I'm at the same barbecue and I spot my daughter, Sadie Ann, I'm known to run over to her, give her a big hug. She doesn't always appreciate it. I look her straight into the eyes and I say, "I love you, Sadie Ann." Like a potato chip? Of course not. The word love has an extremely wide spectrum of meanings. God is the source of all true, giving, ongoing love. God's love for us is fully expressed by giving His Son, Jesus Christ. God loves us with an everlasting love, and He has commanded us to love one another. Love, then, is what motivates us to bless others in ways that matter here and now and for eternity. This is Andrew Palau.
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1: One of the best-known scriptures in the entire Bible comes from Matthew 4:19, where Jesus calls Simon and Andrew to follow him. Jesus says, "Come unto me, and I will make you fishers of men." From the very first day of his ministry, we see that Jesus called the fishermen of his day to come alongside him to do his work. Soon after the first call, he came across James and John as they were mending their fishing nets and called them as well. There is something special about fishermen and new builders of our world. Today we'll hear from a fourth generation net maker, fisherman, and hunter that not only follows Jesus Christ, but also shares him with others through his passion for the outdoors. Some of us have been blessed to be raised in a Christian home by Christian parents that set us on a godly path. Others were called when God threw his net over them and hauled them in. That's the case with today's guest. Let's join our host now, Dean Hulse, as he hears from the brother of a past guest. We'll hear about how God has used a family to not only build fishing nets, but as fishers of men as well. So let's join the two of them on the trail to adventure in God's great outdoors.
2: Welcome to God's Great Outdoors on the Trail to Adventure. And again, one more time, we're in Florida, and we're still going to be in Florida for a few more days, so this won't be the last of our programs in Florida. But we've got the brother of a good friend of mine that I've been hearing about for about 3 or 4 years, and hearing about your hunting, that you've done a lot of hunting and love to hunt. We've got Billy Burbank with us. Good to have you, Billy.
3: Thank you very much, Dane. Glad to be here.
2: Yeah, this is, I come down here, I need an interpreter sometimes with some of you

0: some of you guys down here.
1: Well, the last time I was in Montana, this one girl still said, "What language are you speaking?" She said, "You're talking so slow, it's like you're talking backwards." But anyway, hopefully.
0: Well, that's okay. We can. I can even speed you up if I have to. We're going to talk hunting, but I want to go way back first, because it's very interesting to me, the business that your family was in for, well, over 100 years.
1: 111 years.
0: Share that with us.
1: Well, you know, it's when you reach the age I am now, and I kind of call myself in the fourth quarter of life. You know, some people are in overtime, but I'm in the fourth quarter, I think.
0: Yeah.
1: But just trying to understand where God was leading me back in those days when I really didn't know what the Holy Spirit was all about, how he was in me. But I've been a net maker all my life. I've had no other job. I've been a master net maker since I started working with my father. But at 9 years old, I started sewing nets with my father at the net shop. And the reason why, I saw my mother sewing. I said, well, if she can do that, so can I. But we were at kids working at the shop just to get enough money to play the pinball machines at the beach, you know, during our time off when we weren't football and baseball or whatever we were doing. Well, anyway, you know, I often credit myself of being, I'm the third generation. I'm Billy Burbank III, William Hunter Burbank III. My grandfather was born on Cumberland Island, and he became a net maker at a young age, around 1915.
0: Okay.
1: He was born in the 1800s, but he went on to do his thing. My father had a stint in the Navy, whatever, but he came back in 1957 and incorporated the business. My grandfather was ready to move to his house out at the beach and just do little nets if that's what he wanted to do. Yeah. So my father incorporated Burbank Trawlmakers, Inc., and that was in 1957. And we worked for a company called Standard Marine Hardware, one of the largest marine hardware dealers in the world, really, country. They were all over South Africa, West Coast of Africa, Central America, you name it, even to the Persian Gulf.
0: So they sold all the nets you could make?
1: Yeah, they sold everything. We were making way more than 3,000 new nets a year, but we were making them for the Persian Gulf.
0: Really?
1: You name it, in down in Colombia and French Guiana and British Guiana, Honduras, just wherever. I've got some stories to tell about how many places we've been, and I've been to some of those countries. But anyway, so he incorporated that, and so me and three brothers, we all worked there at one time. I guess me being who I was at the time, a namesake, third generation, I call myself the son of a net maker.
0: Mm-hmm.
1: And I have written a book many times, and everybody said, that's a nice introduction. But anyway, so I've never gotten any further than that. So during those times, working in and out after school and after sports and stuff like that, kept going. And my mother passed away at 42 years old. Johnny was about 14 or 15 at that time. And so he was pretty much left at the control of his older brother, trying to help steer him. But anyway, we all worked there, and one of my brothers, David, he was more mechanically inclined. He went to work at a mill, so he got out of the shrimp net part of it, but all the other brothers stayed in it. Then in 1996, my father passed away, and when he passed away, before that, 1993, he had sold me the business.
0: Mm-hmm.
1: And that particular time, Johnny was still working there, and so was Tommy, my other brother.
0: Mm-hmm.
1: Well, before that, in 1978, I'm working with my father. Shrimping industry was starting to go through some hard times. Fuel prices, a lot of stuff was not looking very good in the early 80s and all. But this was 78 when this started. And I said to my father one day, I said, we got to find something else to do to make a living, Dad. I just don't think we can on labor only, because we were just working labor only through this hardware company. And it was tough supporting that. And we had 12 or 15 employees all on labor only. Just supporting the whole thing. So one day, as the Lord would have it, one of my old football coaches comes storming in the front door of the net shop. I'm down there sewing nets.
0: Mm-hmm.
1: He walks right up to me, and he had a magazine in his hand, and he just points to a picture. He said, can you make this? I'm looking at it. It's a batting cage.
0: Mm-hmm.
1: I said, yeah. He said, make this guy two of them. Well, this guy was Jack Ryan. Jack Ryan became probably one of my best friends. He, at that time, was head coach at Orange Park High School in Jacksonville, Florida. 2 years later, he became a head coach University of Florida. And that, my father was a Gator, all my family, Johnny, you can tell they all lived and died a Gator.
0: Yeah.
1: So at that time, I started making the nets at home, was not making the sport nets in the business itself, because it was a shrimp net. And my father says, you started this, it's yours, you do whatever you want to do. So I was DBAing sport net

0: under Burbank Sport Nets during that time, but was going through Standard Marine. Well, as time grew on that, I created, I was actually a founder of Stanmar Sport Nets, which was their logo name, Stanmar, Standard Marine.
1: Okay.
0: Because they didn't want to accept the Burbank name to do their trademark at all, and I could understand. And they weren't into installations, which is what Johnny did when he worked for me, just traveling all over the country. I had him in every stadium you could think of, you know?
1: Yeah.
0: And he was very good at it. I mean, the best. So after that stint until 1999, I chose, this had to work through the Lord to do this, but I chose to leave Standard Marine and try to go this on my own. At that time, got out of the business, had Burbank Sport Nets going, and then that rocked on to be a very, very strong company with the help of Johnny Burbank and his son-in-law, Eli Rowe. I had very good people on the bus.
1: Yeah.
0: Everybody doing their thing. Had very good employees. Everybody was diligent. I would call them into my office every Tuesday. We would have our talks about, so has anybody got any problems? You got a problem with this guy, whatever. But then we'd always go to scripture. And those guys couldn't wait to get in there at 9 o'clock on Tuesday morning. And in 2008, of that stint from 99 to when I started, 2008, I dedicated Burbank Sport Nets to the Lord because I told him, I said, you know, I can't run this business like you can. I said, if you don't have your hand in it and if it's not there, then, you know, I don't want to go to sleep at night thinking that it's all on me. I got to give it to you, God. So when I did that, everything just, it just astronomically changed and everything. Then there came a time, my wife died at 42 years also. This was my wife.
1: Wow.
0: 23 years old, beautiful woman. Everybody in Fernandina knew her, loved her. She was an artist, churchgoer. She's the one that would ask me to go to church with her, and you knew where I would be, and I'll tell you that story when we get there. But she died, and my son was also about the same age as Johnny when my wife passed away, his mother. And so for 3 or 4 years there, you know, I just, you know, I still kept everything together, still manifest, just didn't know where I was going. Just looking for a lot of understanding. But during that time, I was introduced and got remarried, was married for 17 years. But during that time, in 2015, I was brought on to, why don't you sell the company? You're getting old enough, you need to retire. My thoughts were, okay, all right, I'll do this. Even though I knew my brother would like to stay on and own the company, and so would his son-in-law. We just went in another direction, found somebody that wanted to buy it. I thought it was just going to really do well. Turned out God knew of this whole story, and he knew that once this unfolded, me worrying about Johnny and Eli, it all folded into a perfect pattern. They got their own thing going, their own story going. They learned some good traits, and they carried on and added to what they have, and they built it into a monumental. And then on my end, the Lord knew that I had a son who's the fifth, well, the fourth generation,
1: right.
0: William Hunter Burbank the fourth. His son is the fifth generation. So when all this happened, he left the company that I sold as well and started his own company, Burbank Five. And all he does is build the nets. He doesn't want to do the stuff that Johnny and them are doing with the professionals or the company that I sold, Burbank Sport Nets. So he's doing it God's way, very, very diligent in God's word, and he's doing it good to great in God's eyes because I've read that book, and that's what I wanted. So that brings us to me retiring at a ripe old age of about 72, and I'm not saying I'm fully retired because if he needs me or somebody needs me to work, I'll get into work.
1: Well, and it's interesting because as you talk, and I've heard the same story from the other side, but they match. And other than Johnny's issues that he got through to, and what God brought him through, and he could have well just been dead through a lot of his life. And honestly, that's one of the most popular shows that we've ever done is him talking about what he came through.
0: Well, I can tell you, during the time that he was going through all that, he was my youngest brother, and he's working, and it really was disturbing. And I'm part of the company my father's was, and we spent whatever it took to get him to the first place we sent him, which was just not, it didn't work. Sent him to the next place again, which was Bridges of Hope. And then I remember the time when he and the people that he was building the catfish nets for. And I could just tell that that was it. And at that time,

0: I love the history of this, because, and as you, as Johnny's story and what you poured into him and others poured into him, and then after that, the people of this church pouring into Matt later on after that, and it kind of reminds me of the story of Joseph and what God, what Satan meant for harm in his life,
1: exactly.
0: God meant for good, because he's turned that around and with other people that are going through those things, you know, and he's certainly a little bigger than life at times.
1: So. Yes, he is. he really is. And he's my baby brother.
0: Yeah.
1: And he's never really changed. He's always been who he is. Yeah. What you see is who he is.
0: Well, let's take a quick break, and then we want to get into some hunting, because one thing Johnny's told me about you since he mentioned you 2 years ago is that you're a hunter first at heart. So let's we'll take a quick break. We'll be right back with God's Great Outdoors.
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0: Welcome back to God's Great Outdoors, and we're on the trail to adventure again in North Florida. And we've got Billy Burbank with us, and you guys have probably heard us talk with Johnny Burbank in the past a couple times, and Billy's his older brother, and really for a lot of his life, actually kind of an overseer and poured into him at times when he needed that. And I've been told since Johnny ever mentioned your name, he said you need to talk to Billy, because he said he's a hunting nut. So and we've got a lot in common. You love the mountains and you love to chase elk with the bow. And why don't you share some stories with us?
1: Well, you're right about that. You know, it came later in life than what some people were fortunate enough to have been raised by their father, hunting and mm-hmm. taking them hunting and all. I never had that. None of us brothers had that. My mother, I can remember, took me rabbit hunting with a shotgun one time on the south end of this island,
0: okay.
1: Amelia Island, and I forget how old I was, but I had a couple of my friends with me, and so that was the first hunting experience. The hunting actually came from my dad's brother, Frank Burbank, which was a net maker also, and he's got another story, and what a man he was. He's kind of like a John Wayne man to me, kind of a hero to me, mm-hmm. a big left-handed net maker, and he loved hunting. Boy, he loved hunting turkeys, and turkeys and elk are two of my most favorites. Mm-hmm. I love to hunt birds, but that's when you call something, and I'm itching right now because I've got several turkeys I'm looking at on the farm that I run for my son, Hunter. And just back in the days in the 20s, when I learned how to hunt ducks, if the wind was blowing, I would go to work to sew nets at 4 o'clock in the morning. And I mean, I would work over 100 hours a week and still find time to duck hunt. And my brother Tommy would be with me. And if the wind wasn't blowing, we're in a 13-foot Boston Whaler with a 75 Stinger on the back of that thing doing about 55. We're hunting ducks. We're,
0: uh-huh.
1: we're hunting every slough, every pothole that we could think of. And I trained Labradors back in those days, got started, and he and I trained many with a flashlight at night, just yeah. getting them to retrieve and all. So, and Johnny was a little young at that time. Johnny was coming up, and he saw me and Tommy. We were Duck Dynasty before Duck Dynasty.
0: Okay.
1: When you look back at the pictures and see all the ducks we had and,
0: yeah.
1: and what we did and painting our face with mud and
0: yeah.
1: just whatever it took, it kind of brings you back, you know, to like, yeah, wow, you know. Yeah.

0: We just weren't in the limelight. Back in those days, we were just doing our things. We were selling raccoons to pay for our gas. We couldn't afford the gas. So the long and the short of all that is, I'm going to tell some funny stories on little baby brother Johnny, and everything about him you can put on me, because, you know, I was there living his life with him and through it. And unfortunately, without a mother back in those days and a father that worked like he worked, we were pretty much the Burbank boys, just thrown to the wind out there, so to speak. But that means we were trusted, and we had teachers and people in the community that loved us enough to keep their protection around us with the Holy Spirit as well. Yeah. We didn't know what the Holy Spirit was back in the days, but that Holy Spirit was folded his arms on them Burbank boys, because it was tired at times trying to keep us together.
1: Well, and God had a future plan.
0: Oh, yes. And so, one, before we get into Johnny's hunting, when he finally, you know, got with his big brother to go hunting, was Tommy and I, Tebow, we called him, were coming back from the Nassau Marsh. And back in that day, Chesapeake Bay would freeze over. This was in the late 70s and 80s.
1: Okay.
0: The Chesapeake Bay would freeze by Thanksgiving. That pushed a lot of ducks, black ducks, pushed all the ducks down this way. So we killed just about everything you could imagine out of that marsh. Pintails, redheads, you know, Weegans, gadwalls, you name it, we killed it. So anyway, we're coming back into town one day. We've had a good day. Your face is all windburned, and we're in Tebow's Jeep truck, an old brown Jeep truck back when they had the Camachos or whatever they call those Jeeps back in the days. And we were towing the boat behind us, and he said, "That looked like your Corvette that just went by there." And I looked at my red Corvette go by, and I said, "No, it can't be my red Corvette." And he said, "Yeah, well, Johnny was driving. Johnny didn't have a driver's license." What? So we go run Johnny down, and Johnny's going, "Daddy said I could drive it." You know, whatever. I said, "Get that car back to the house," you know, whatever. So anyway, that was one story. Johnny says, "Well, if you take me hunting with you, I wouldn't be driving your car, okay?" So then, like Johnny says, I mean, I was so into duck hunting and all. Then some friends introduced me to bow hunting. And one of them, Steve Simmons, was part of me meeting Dan Quillian. And I've got one of his recurve bows back in the day, back when he was hunting. And I've hunted some places that Steve has hunted. So, but anyway, during that time, Johnny knew I liked to call predators. Mm-hmm. He says, "I want to go predator hunt with you. I want to see what a bobcat looks like. I want to call one up." So I couldn't afford the calls, the Johnny Stewart calls, nothing like that, but I knew how they made them. So I just took two pieces of wood and took my old fancy net knife I got here and kind of carved out two pieces of wood and put a flat rubber band between them and then wrapped it around the ends and beep, beep, beep, got what I thought sounded like a dying rabbit, and I could stretch it and get a separate pitch. So not far off the island here, there was some 350 acres of wood. So we went calling that night, and I gave him a red light, put on his head. I had one on my head, and I had on the 22 Magnum that I was shooting, I had an amber light that I could just flip up, and it came on. He had a shotgun. And I said, "Okay, there's no tree I'd like to get right here, but," I said, "here's what I want you to do. You're so big, you're like a tree. You back up to me. You put your back to me, and I'm going to lean on you.
1: Okay.
0: You look that way, and I'm going to look this way." So we're kind of in a pasture-like. But a little bit of palms and palm trees around stuff. So I start calling. And a few minutes later, Johnny hit me with his elbow. He hit me again. I'm like, what? He said, quit calling. I said, "Quit calling? What is it? You need to turn around. How big is a bobcat? I turn around and look. Here's these two big eyes. Here's a big old cow about 10 feet from Johnny, in front of Johnny, and he's got his light on. That was his first debut of doing a predator call with
1: him. That's a big bobcat.
0: Yeah, that was a big bobcat. So, and then there was he was such a big guy. We tried taking him duck hunting with us at times, but he would always bog through the marsh. He was just so big and heavy, and we knew where to walk and how to cross these creeks. And every time we turn around, Johnny's bogged up. So anyway, Uncle Frank was with us one day, and me and Johnny were sneaking up to a pond, probably loaded with black ducks, mallards. It probably had everything in it, and it did that day. I got there. Johnny didn't, because we're heading that way. Uncle Frank's in the boat, and he starts hollering about halfway there. We're crawling. Johnny, Johnny. Johnny turned around. "Come here, come here. So Johnny went

0: running back to the boat. Well, he gets there. Uncle Frank, Santa, he's sitting there smoking a cigarette, and he says, man, you just missed it. A whole family of coons just went by. And about that time, boom, boom, boom, boom, the duck's getting off the pond. So Johnny still remembers it.
1: Hey, listen, before we go on, we're out of radio time already. We got lots of time coming on the podcast.
0: Right, right.
1: And we're gonna go there because I'm anxious to hear more of Johnny's stories, but also especially telling some elk hunting stories. You know, there's nothing, there's no place to me closer other than sitting in with a group of Christian men, no matter where you're at.
0: Oh, yeah.
1: But there's something about being in the mountains that's special when you're closer to the Lord.
0: Man, there's nothing like the stars are closer. I mean, when you wake up early in the morning and walk out and you're listening for the elk and whatever, everything is so close. But that's truly being in with the nature right there in God.
1: And when the Bible says, be still and know that I am Lord, it's easy to be still in the mountains.
0: Oh, my gosh.
1: Well, we'll pick that up in the podcast. Thank you for joining me on the radio portion.
0: Yes, sir.
1: Thank you to our listeners for joining us. And join us each week here because we don't ever know where we're going to be. The next few months, we may be across the South a lot, but we'll always be sharing stories of what God's doing in lives. 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
2: When Jesus came down to earth, he could have called anyone to lead and build his church. 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What is God calling you to today? 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
8: High level 6.
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8: at 2 kilometers an hour.
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0: This is Max Licato. When my eldest daughter was 13, she flubbed her piano piece at a recital. The silence in the auditorium was broken only by the pounding of her parents' hearts. She hurried off the stage, threw her arms around me, and buried her face in my shirt. Oh, Daddy, that was enough for me. At that moment, I'd have given her the moon, and all she said was, "Oh, Daddy." Prayer starts here. Prayer begins with an honest, heartfelt, "Oh, Daddy." Jesus invites us to approach God the way a child approaches his or her daddy. Here's my challenge for you. Every day for 4 weeks, pray 4 minutes. Then get ready to connect with God like never before. This is Max Licato.
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0: Here's a Renewing Your Mind Minute with Dr. R.C. Sproul.
1: The skeptic says that if there's anything we know for sure, when people die, they stay dead. And so if there's anything mythological about Christianity, it's this central tenet of the resurrection, because they say such an event is simply impossible. And yet the New Testament looks at it from a completely different perspective and says it was not possible for death to hold him. Death had no claim over him. Death is the punishment that God gives to living beings for sin. But Jesus was sinless. Now, of course, when he took our sin by imputation on the cross, he was filled with sin, but not of his own.
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1: You say, but God, if you knew how I was suffering, He knows. You say, but Lord, if you knew the intensity of my hurt, He knows exactly, because you see, He measures it all and weighs it all perfectly. My friend, God's not going to come up short with you. You say, but if God only knew, He does know. Nobody else in the world may know what you suffer. Nobody else in the world may know what you have to face. God knows, and because He knows, He's always there as the God of all comfort and the God of all encouragement.
2: Are you anxious today? Worried? Afraid? Maybe you're unhappy or sad. No matter what you face, Jesus has the reassurance you need. Stay with us now for In Touch, the teaching ministry of Dr. Charles Stanley. You'll be pointed to God's Word to find encouragement for the troubled heart.
1: If someone should ask you to describe God in single words, I mean just the whole list of words,

would be the first few words you would mention? Would you mention God is just, God is love, God is holy, God is omnipotent, God is merciful, God is omniscient, God is omnipresent? What words would you use to describe God as you know Him? Now, more than likely, somewhere at the top or close to the top of those first few words would be the attribute or characteristic of God that you somehow favor above all the rest of them. Now, all of us favor the fact that God loves us and God is holy and so forth, but all of us probably have one or two words that describe God that a little more meaningful to us because of our life's experiences. I wonder, in that list of who God is from your perspective, I wonder how far down the list you would go before you described God is my encourager. Do you ever think about God being an encourager? In fact, of the two words, judge or encourager, which of those two words are most familiar to you when you think about God? Do you see God as one who is a loving encourager, who's on your side, who wants to help you, who's standing by your side to encourage you and to lift you? Or do you see Him primarily as a judge, one who condemns sin, one that makes you feel bad even when you've done your best, one who gives you sort of guilt feelings just because you know He's there watching you? What is your concept of God? Because you see, the way you see God is the way you're going to relate yourself to Him. And the way you relate yourself to God is going to influence the way you relate yourself to other people and the way you see yourself. It's interesting that the Apostle Paul had many descriptions of God. One of those, which is one of the most encouraging ones, is found in 2 Corinthians chapter 1. And I want us to look at this passage because he describes God in this beginning passage in a way that I think all of us need to personally and intimately view God. Beginning in verse 3 and reading through verse 11 of 2 Corinthians chapter 1, he says, "Blessed be the God and Father of our Lord Jesus Christ, the Father of mercies and the God of all comfort." Listen, "Blessed be the God and Father of our Lord Jesus Christ, the Father of mercies and God of all comfort." Now, that word comfort is the same word for encourager, comforter, helper, our parakletos, who comforts us in all our affliction, so that we may be able to comfort those who are in any affliction with the comfort with which we ourselves are comforted by God. For just as the sufferings of Christ are ours in abundance, so also our comfort is abundant through Christ. But if we are afflicted, it is for your comfort and salvation. Or if we are comforted, it is for your comfort, which is effective in the patient enduring of the same sufferings which we also suffer. And our hope for you is firmly grounded, knowing that as you are sharers of our sufferings, so also you are sharers of our comfort. Then he relates something to them. He says, "For we do not want you to be unaware, brethren, of our affliction which came to us in Asia, that we were burdened excessively beyond our strength, so that we despaired even of life. Indeed, we had the sentence of death within ourselves, in order that we should not trust in ourselves, but in God who raises the dead, who delivered us from so great a peril of death, and will deliver us. He on whom we have set our hope, and He will yet deliver us. You also joining in helping us through your prayers, that thanks may be given by many persons on our behalf for the favor bestowed upon us through the prayers of many." In this passage, Paul sets the tone of this whole book, and that is strength through weakness. And what he's simply saying in this third verse is he ascribes to God the Father the ascription or the attribute of the God of all comfort. And so today what I would like to talk about in the next few moments is encouragement for the troubled heart. All of us go through those times in our life when our heart begins to be troubled by something or situations or circumstances or someone.

0: And the question is, where do you and I turn when our heart is troubled? And so Paul, in this very beginning passage, I believe, gives us a word of encouragement that I want you to notice. Now, I want you to go back to verse 8, if you will, because what he does is he couches this in an incident, or maybe even a series of incidents that happened to him in Asia, of which they were at least partially familiar, because he doesn't go into any detail at all when he mentions it here. But notice what he says, and I want you to notice the words that he uses. He says in verse 8, "For we do not want you to be unaware, brethren, of our affliction." Now, the word affliction here, which he uses, is the same word he uses back over here in verse 4 when he says, "Who comforts us in all our affliction." It is a word which means pressure, but it means more than pressure. He says affliction, crushing pressure, harassing, oppressive pressure. That is, we're not talking about a little toothache, earache, or a little sore throat, or bad cold. We're talking about going through difficult, trying times, dark, deep, strenuous.
1: Some of those issues in the next segment of our series.
0: High, and where fear begins to grip us, and where darkness seems to prevail, and the intensity of the pain is indescribable, and the sorrow is overwhelming, and the truth is, we don't know what to do next. So Paul is not talking about a little scratch on his hand. He's talking about God's people going through great periods of difficulty and heartache and trouble and stress and trial and persecution. And he says there is a proper way to respond and there is an improper way to respond. So let me ask you a question. When the bottom drops out of your life and you become discouraged and you don't know what to do next, what do you want to do? Do you want to just quit and give up? Do you cry out to God? Do you cry out to someone else? Or do you find yourself moving back into your own shell and beginning to have yourself a big pity party and saying to yourself, God doesn't care. My friends don't care. My family doesn't care. Nobody cares. I'm all alone. And so what you do is you just simply back off and capsule yourself in your own negative thinking. Now, my friend, that is not the way to overcome discouragement. All of us are going to face times when Satan tempts us to be discouraged. Now, why? Because the devil knows one of the choicest tools in his toolbox to work on a believer is discouragement. He knows that when you're discouraged, you won't grow very much spiritually. When you're discouraged, there's not going to be much productivity in your life. When you're discouraged, you'll be a very poor servant of God. You'll have a very difficult time worshiping God when you're down in the dumps. That is, you're negative in your thinking. You feel overwhelmed, and the intensity of the pain of your circumstance at that moment. That is not to belittle the pain and the suffering and the sorrow that many people live in continuously. But it's interesting that Paul says our God is a God of all comfort. He's the source of all comfort and encouragement. He's the source of it. And that is, the encouragement that he gives is adequate encouragement. So he said to them, these afflictions are the times, periods, moments, seasons of pressure, intense, harassing, overwhelming pressure. That is, the situation became so intense, things were so fragile, Paul is simply saying, I knew in those moments life was about over. And the word he uses here when he says despaired even of life is a word that implies absolute and total unavoidability of any route of escape whatsoever. This was it, no way out. He felt absolutely trapped, and life was about to do him in. You ever felt that way? It is amazing how many people say, Pastor, I just feel, and they hesitate, and they finally say, I feel trapped. Trapped in my financial situation, trapped in this relationship. I feel stuck. I'm not moving. I can't get anywhere. Things are just not going my way, and I'm feeling the intensity of the circumstances in which I live. I just feel trapped where I am. You ever felt that way? My friend, to feel stuck, to feel trapped, to feel imprisoned in a given circumstances is a very tormenting situation. Paul, all through his spiritual life,

to life itself. And then if you'll notice in verse 9, indeed, we had the sentence of death within ourselves. That is, we were convinced this was it. In order that we should not trust in ourselves, but trust in God who raises the dead. And he could write this now with great confidence because for all practical purposes, Paul is saying, at that moment, it was as if I were dead and God raised us right out of it, who delivered us from so great a peril of death and will deliver us, he on whom we have set our hope, and he will yet deliver us. Now, Paul is beginning this book the way he's going to carry it all the way through. One passage after the other, referring to trials and heartaches and pressures. And yet, in these verses, 3 through 7, 10 times he mentions the word comfort or comforter. Now, notice in verse 3, he speaks of God as the God of all comfort. And that word is the same word in verse 4 and all the way through verse 7. It is the root word of parakletos, which is the same word we get the word Holy Spirit. In the King James Version, he's called the comfort. In the New American Standard Version, he's called the helper. But the word is encourager, helper, comfort to any one of which. But primarily, what he's simply saying is this, that God is the God of all encouragement, because that's what comfort is. It is encouragement. It lifts our spirit, lifts our attitude, changes our focus. And everybody needs someone as their encourager. So I want you to notice two things primarily in this passage. And first of all, the first source of our encouragement is the fact that God, by his very nature, is an encourager. That is, someone who stands by our side to lift our spirit, to get our attitude positive, to help us to see our way clear, and to give us hope. Everybody needs an encourager in their life. And I wonder, could you name anybody today, just one person? And when you think about getting discouraged or you think when the bottom drops out, there's always one person you have you can call and say, hey, I want to tell you things aren't going too well. Things just a little tough right now. I'm going through a very difficult time. I'm hurting on the inside. I'm overwhelmed with my situation. Do you have anybody, my friend, that you can call upon to be your encourager? Well, some of you could think of someone, but some of you cannot. So I want to introduce you to someone today who's a true, genuine encourager. And the Bible says he's your heavenly Father. Paul ascribed to him the attribute of the comforter, the encourager. Now, he knew those apostles were going to become discouraged, and what did they do? Peter said, I'm going fishing, forget the whole thing. He was absolutely distressed that he had denied the Lord Jesus Christ there by the fire. Distress that he couldn't figure it all out. You talking about gloomy, dark moments when they knew that Jesus Christ had died on the cross and they placed him in a grave. These were distressful times for these men. That's why Jesus said one of the last things, that is the night before he was crucified, he said, I'm going to send you somebody. He's going to encourage your heart. He's going to stand by your side. He'll be there to lift you up and show you the way and remind you of those things that you need to be reminded of. So that every single one of us has the blessed assurance of the indwelling presence of the same comforter, helper, encourager. The very same one hasn't changed one iota in all these 2,000 years. The same one who indwelt the Apostle Peter, indwelt the Apostle Paul, is now indwelling you and me. Why? Because God knows that we too will walk through valleys of intense pain, intense heartache, intense sorrow, overwhelmed, burdened down, shackled, bruised, broken, with intense pressure that is beyond our human capacity to deal with. He knows that. And so the Bible says he sends the Holy Spirit, and the Holy Spirit comes to indwell us in order to see us through these difficult times of our life. So you see, he's not left you here to get along the best you can. God has left you here to get along with him in all of his power and all of his encouragement. What is your tendency when things don't go right? What is your tendency when you have done the very best you know how and things aren't working out? Are you asking yourself the question, where is this God of mine?

0: Where is this God of the Bible who says, I'll never leave you nor forsake you? Where is this God who says the same yesterday, today, and forever? Are you asking the question, where is God in the intensity of your pain? That's not the right question. Here's the right question. Where am I in my circumstances? Where am I in my pain? Where am I in my discouragement? I can tell you exactly where God is. God is, period. And everything and everybody is in the presence of God. We never have to ask, where are you, God? Why don't you come down here and get involved in my life? Friend, you are living in the presence of God. He is involved in your life. That's why He sent the Holy Spirit, so that everything you're involved in, He's already involved in. I'll tell you how involved He is. When you're crying out to God, God, why don't you help me? Why do you wait so long? Why are you so late? Why don't you change these circumstances? Did you know, my friend, not only is God involved, but He's already put a limitation on all of your circumstances. The things that you're crying out for God and wondering if He knows where you are, not only does He know, but He's put a limitation on how much suffering you're going to endure, how much trial you're going to have to go through, how dark the valley is going to get, how long the valley is going to be, how intense the pain is. You say, but God, if you knew how I was suffering, He knows. You say, but Lord, if you knew the intensity of my hurt, He knows exactly, because you see, He measures it all and weighs it all perfectly. My friend, God's not going to come up short with you. You say, but if God only knew, He does know. Nobody else in the world may know what you suffer. Nobody else in the world may know what you have to face. God knows, and because He knows, He's always there as the God of all comfort and the God of all encouragement. And so Paul is introducing these Corinthian Christians to the fact that God is by name and by nature the God of all comfort and the God of all encouragement. It's easy to have a pity party when things aren't going your way. And then we cry out to God hoping. Listen, crying out to God is right. Who are those men in the Bible who give us the most comfort? Are they not the Apostle Paul and King David? Why is it that those two give us the most comfort in times of difficulty? Because those two men walked through the deepest, darkest valleys of hurt and pain and suffering and failure and intensity of pressure like few people in all the Word of God, if anybody could match them. Why do we turn to them? Because you and I want to go to somebody. We want to hear something from somebody who's been in the valley where we are, who understands the thickness of the darkness, the intensity of the pain, and that sudden moment of gripping, fearful hopelessness that nothing's ever going to change. That's why we turn to David when he cries that, oh my God, why is my soul so overwhelmed and so burdened and my spirit so cast down? We can identify with that. And the Apostle Paul talking about despairing even to life. This is it. Can't last beyond this. Can't take any more than this. Yet he says, I understood by experience that God raises men even from the dead. And my friend, I wonder today if deep in your heart, in your emotions, you've already died. I wonder if in your circumstance, where you're sitting or listening today, I wonder if in your emotions you've already died. You've already said, it's too late. It's all over. It won't work. Nobody cares. Nobody understands. Why should I keep going on when nobody cares? My friend, not just somebody, but God Himself tenderly cares about where you are.
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9: Today's scripture reading is Colossians chapter 3, verses 23 and 24. Whatever you do, do your work heartily, as for the Lord rather than for men, knowing that from the Lord you will receive the reward of the inheritance. It is the Lord Christ whom you serve.
0: In His Word, God commands us to serve one another. However, in life, there will inevitably be people and situations that make this calling a challenge. Thankfully, a biblically based understanding of service can help us obey the Lord's instruction no matter who the recipient is or how problematic things can get. The reason? God is actually the one whom we serve. When we have this motivation underlying everything we do, it will impact the quality of our work and keep us from becoming discouraged. Then, whatever our task, whether we drive a truck, lead a company, or teach children, if our goal is to glorify God, we will do our best in His strength. And we can trust Him to use us for His purposes, even if our labor might appear fruitless to us or to others. Whomever the Lord calls us to serve and whatever He tells us to do, we can obey with joyful hearts when it's done for Him. If this is our motivation, we won't need worldly approval or evidence of impact. The only thing we need to know is that our Heavenly Father is pleased and promises to reward those who serve wholeheartedly.
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0: What happens to a believer's relationship with God when they make the wrong choice? Here's A Moment with Charles Stanley.
2: Here's what he says. No temptation has taken you but such as common to man. All of us have been there. But here's what he says. God is faithful, who will not allow you to be tempted above you are able to

0: there. But he says, listen, he'll make us able to go through these temptations. He'll provide a way of escape that we may be able to, what? Endure it. But if we don't, here's what John said. If we confess our sin, he's faithful and just to forgive us and to cleanse us from all unrighteousness. So what does he mean by faithful and just? Faithful means he's faithful to his promise that he will forgive us. Just means he has the right to forgive you and me of our sinfulness and still remain a faithful God because, what? Because he sees that Jesus died for our sins. This is why the Bible doesn't say, my little adults, but it's always my little children. We're growing up in the Christian life. The grace, listen, law says, if you do not do this, this is the penalty. Grace says, you should not do that. This is my love for you. If you do, I'm going to forgive you, but I want you to keep growing.
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6: Here are the current weather conditions as issued by Environment Canada.
7: High level, 5.
6: Wind from the southeast
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0: 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Hope this helps your food drive.
1: Wow! Thanks, mister!
2: Whoa, you gave them $20?
0: Yeah. Did you see the expression on their faces?
2: Well, they were pretty surprised.
0: Most people would only give a buck, but not me. You know, it's things like this that get a person into heaven.
2: Really? Where did you hear that?
0: It's in the Bible, I guess.
2: Where in the Bible does it say that being good will get you into heaven?
0: Well, I don't know, but it's a generally well-known fact.
2: Well, if being good is all that's needed to get into heaven...
0: Yeah?
2: Then why did Jesus have to die on the cross?
0: Well, I don't know. I never thought about that before.
2: You know, Bob, Jesus said, I am the way. No man comes to the Father except through me.
0: Yeah?
2: Considering that heaven and hell are both one-way tickets, don't you think you ought to look into why Jesus died a little bit more?
0: You mean that $20 isn't going to get me into heaven? Kids! Hey, kids!
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1: If you're like me, you love a good comeback story. 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

0: Our story on the Bible Bus today is just one step in a five-year journey through the entire Word of God. Come along for the ride, and you'll study both the Old Testament and New Testament, discovering God's great redemption story. Is this your story too?
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2: Here are the current weather conditions as issued by Environment Canada.
3: High level, 5.
4: Wind from the north at 2 kilometers an hour.
3: In Fort Vermilion,
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1: As a ministry focused on business leaders, I may at times send the wrong message. 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
2: 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Psalms 148, 1 and 2 says, "Praise the Lord. Praise the Lord from the heavens. Praise Him in the heights above. Praise Him, all His angels. Praise Him, all His heavenly hosts."

0: 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So help me God.
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Good morning. Here's what's happening. U.S. Vice President J.D. Vance arrived in Switzerland Sunday, launching formal negotiations with Iranian leaders over Tehran's nuclear program. Built on a framework signed last week, diplomats now face a 60-day sprint to finalize details with enormous consequences for global security and the world economy. Many are praying this fragile process holds and that lasting peace might yet emerge from these critical talks. Prayers are with France and Europe as a dangerous heat wave grips the continent. A third of France is under red alert, with temperatures reaching 40 Celsius Sunday, and today could be even hotter. Emergency services and military are on standby, while misting stations cool crowds at Paris landmarks. Health officials warn heat stroke can be life-threatening. Canada's soccer team opened its World Cup campaign with a stunning 6-0 win over Qatar Thursday. Forward Jonathan David recorded the first hat trick by a CONCACAF player at the tournament in nearly a century. Prime Minister Mark Carney visited the locker room afterward, praising the squad's character following midfielder Ismaël Koné's serious injury. "I couldn't be prouder as a Canadian," Carney said. Statistics Canada released its May Consumer Price Index last week, with economists expecting annual inflation to hit 3%, up from 2.8% in April, driven largely by higher gasoline prices. But TD Bank's Andrew Hensick and RBC's Abby Zhu say the bigger question is whether energy costs are spreading beyond the pump. The Bank of Canada holds its next rate decision July 15th. A new meal kit facility is bringing hundreds of jobs to Calgary. Factor Meals, owned by HelloFresh, has opened a 50,000-square-foot agri-food processing center with federal and provincial support. The company received a $2.3 million tax credit and a $1.3 million grant toward its $19.5 million investment. Up to 400 permanent jobs are expected, with all meat and produce sourced from Alberta suppliers. Fairview's new Catholic school is moving closer to reality. Holy Family Catholic Regional Division held a public information session last week, updating residents on the St. Thomas More School project. The division is entering Phase 3 design, with architects being hired and construction documents in the works. Superintendent Victoria Cornick says the school will preserve its

0: Catholic identity with a full gymnasium and career programs planned. Horizon School Division has named Alyssa Henrier as the new vice principal of D.A. Ferguson Middle School, effective this fall. Henrier brings 18 years of teaching experience within the division, including 3 years at Ferguson. She completed her master's in educational leadership in 2023 and has taught in Australia. Henrier says, meaningful relationships are the foundation of a successful school community. And a memorial meal of roast beef, corn, and beans recently honored a man whose Sunday ritual shaped a lifetime of welcome. Each week, he'd start a slow roast before church, ready to invite whoever God placed in his path. His legacy echoes Leviticus's call to leave room at the edges for others. May his story inspire us toward a readier hospitality. From the CIM Newsroom, I'm Brian Scott.
1: Do not pick up the grapes that have fallen. Leave them for the poor and the foreigner. Leviticus chapter 19, verse 10.
2: Welcome to today's encouragement from Our Daily Bread. Ready to be Generous was written by Karen Pimpo and read by Tony Collier.
1: Leviticus chapter 19, verses 1 through 10. The Lord said to Moses, "Speak to the entire assembly of Israel and say to them, 'Be holy, because I, the Lord your God, am holy. Each of you must respect your mother and father, and you must observe my Sabbaths. I am the Lord your God. Do not turn to idols or make metal gods for yourselves. I am the Lord your God. When you sacrifice a fellowship offering to the Lord, sacrifice it in such a way that it will be accepted on your behalf. It shall be eaten on the day you sacrifice it or on the next day. Anything left over until the third day must be burned up. If any of it is eaten on the third day, it is impure and will not be accepted. Whoever eats it will be held responsible because they have desecrated what is holy to the Lord. They must be cut off from their people. When you reap the harvest of your land, do not reap to the very edges of your field or gather the gleanings of your harvest. Do not go over your vineyard a second time or pick up the grapes that have fallen. Leave them for the poor and the foreigner. I am the Lord your God." Ready to be Generous, written by Karen Pimpo. My great uncle's memorial service featured a meal of roast beef, corn, and beans to honor the hospitality that he and his wife had lived out for many years. Each Sunday morning, they would put a large roast and veggies in the crock pot before going to church. After the service, they would look for someone to invite for lunch. Sometimes it was a good friend, sometimes a stranger. Either way, they made sure there was plenty of food at home, and those afternoons were especially set aside for hospitality. Their Sunday habit required an intentional readiness for generosity. The Israelites followed a similar pattern in Leviticus 19. Through Moses, God commanded them to leave a portion of their food for the poor and the foreigner. During harvest time, they were instructed not to reap to the edges of their field, leave what had fallen, and not reharvest their vineyards. With these redeeming methods, those who didn't own land could still work to gather food. For the people of God, this wasn't a one-time, spontaneous act, although that can be a beautiful blessing too. It was how they lived year after year. There are opportunities all around us to show Jesus' hospitable love. Some we can't prepare for, some we can. As God helps us, let's consider how we can treat others kindly today. Let's pray. Father, help us open our hands and hearts each day, ready to show your kindness.

0: Kindness in both planned and unexpected moments. Guide us to practice generous hospitality so others may experience your welcoming love through us. 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It's in Jesus' name we pray. Amen.
1: As you go about your day, reflect on these questions. Where is God calling you to be generous? What does it look like to be ready to show love and kindness?

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0: Welcome to the Mercy Minute with Mercy Ship CEO, Dr. Michelle White.
1: Nurse Karen stepped out onto the gangway of the Mercy Ship looking for some fresh air. As she began to descend, she saw a man waiting at the entry. His face was marked by scars from severe burns. Part of his nose was missing and his chin appeared torn by the injury. Though he had no appointment, the nurse invited him on board. "Can I bring my wife?" he asked. Karen hesitated, knowing the ward was crowded, but the man persisted. "It's my wife who needs surgery. She's blind," he explained. "There's nothing wrong with me." Despite the weight of his own suffering, he was entirely focused on helping find help for his wife. Years of hardship and pain could have hardened him, yet compassion guided him. Sometimes mercy is not about what we receive, but the lengths we go to care for someone we love.
0: We're following the 2,000-year-old model of Jesus, bringing hope and healing to the world's forgotten poor. Go to mercyships.org.

0: This is Max McLean. God promised Abraham that he would be heir to the world. How was that promise fulfilled? Listen to the Bible from Romans 4. It was not through law that Abraham and his offspring received the promise that he would be heir of the world, but through the righteousness that comes by faith. For if those who live by law are heirs, faith has no value and the promise is worthless, because law brings wrath. Therefore, the promise comes by faith, so that it may be by grace and may be guaranteed to all Abraham's offspring, not only to those who are of the law, but also to those who are of the faith of Abraham. He is the father of us all. From Romans 4, listen to the Bible. It's great for the soul.
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2: Here are the current weather conditions as issued by Environment Canada.
3: In high level, 8, wind calm.
2: Taking a look at Fort Vermilion, 10, wind calm. For La Crete, 10. For Garden River, 7, wind calm. And for Chipewyan, cloudy, 13. Wind from the east-northeast at 5 kilometers an hour. This has been your local weather update here on CIM Radio.
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5: That kid is the problem. 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

0: something that they as dads were supposed to train their children in, but never did. It's a symptom of severe woundedness and immaturity. You're the man, and you are the model your kids will imitate. If you cannot say, "I'm sorry," when you have made legitimate mistakes, they will be the same. As adults, they will demand a free pass, leaving deeply wounded marriages and distant children that do not want to reconcile. Men, when you pursue reconciliation, being the first to say, "I'm sorry," that's leadership. Your children will imitate you and have successful family relationships of their own.
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0: One of the things I think the Lord really helped me was my anger. Before I came to Christ, when I got angry, fists would be flying.
1: Anger can take control faster than we realize. Hi, I'm Mark Gothier with Crew and Making Your Life Count. Former rugby player Timo Tagaloa says before Christ, anger ruled his life and hurt everyone around him.
0: Little things, just little things that would just really tick me off. But it's just changed since coming to Christ, and the way that when I do get that sense of anger, just realizing that I've got to make that choice to, with Christ's Spirit living in me, I'm reminded of the fruits of the Spirit. So love, joy, peace, patience, kindness, goodness, gentleness, faithfulness, and self-control.
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1: Good morning. Here's what's happening. U.S. Vice President J.D. Vance arrived in Switzerland Sunday, launching formal negotiations with Iranian leaders over Tehran's nuclear program. Built on a framework signed last week, diplomats now face a 60-day sprint to finalize details with enormous consequences for global security and the world economy. Many are praying this fragile process holds and that lasting peace might yet emerge from these critical talks. Prayers are with France and Europe as a dangerous heat wave grips the continent. A third of France is under red alert, with temperatures reaching 40 Celsius Sunday, and today could be even hotter. Emergency services and military are on standby, while misting stations cool crowds at Paris landmarks. Health officials warn heat stroke can be life-threatening. Canada's soccer team opened its World Cup campaign with a stunning 6-0 win over Qatar Thursday. Forward Jonathan David recorded the first hat trick by a CONCACAF player at the tournament in nearly a century. Prime Minister Mark Carney visited the locker room afterward, praising the squad's character following midfielder Ismaël Koné's serious injury. "I couldn't be prouder as a Canadian," Carney said. Statistics Canada released its May Consumer Price Index last week, with economists expecting annual inflation to hit 3%, up from 2.8% in April, driven largely by higher gasoline prices. But TD Bank's Andrew Hensick and RBC's Abby Zhu say the bigger question is whether energy costs are spreading beyond the pump. The Bank of Canada holds its next rate decision July 15th. A new meal kit facility is bringing hundreds of jobs to Calgary. Factor Meals, owned by HelloFresh, has opened a 50,000-square-foot agri-food processing center with federal and provincial support. The company received a $2.3 million tax credit and a $1.3 million grant toward its $19.5 million investment. Up to 400 permanent jobs are expected, with all meat and produce sourced from Alberta suppliers. Fairview's new Catholic school is moving closer to reality. Holy Family Catholic Regional Division held a public information session last week, updating residents on the St. Thomas More School project. The division is entering Phase 3 design, with architects being hired and construction documents in the works. Superintendent Victoria Cornick says the school will preserve its Catholic identity with a full gymnasium and career programs planned. Horizon School Division has named Alyssa Henrier as the new vice principal of D.A. Ferguson Middle School, effective this fall. Henrier brings 18 years of teaching experience within the division, including 3 years at Ferguson. She completed her master's in educational leadership in 2023 and has taught in Australia. Henrier says meaningful relationships are the foundation of a successful school community. And a memorial meal of roast beef, corn, and beans recently honored a man whose Sunday ritual shaped a lifetime of welcome. Each week, he'd start a slow roast before church, ready to invite whoever God placed in his path. His legacy echoes

0: Leviticus's call to leave room at the edges for others. May his story inspire us toward a readier hospitality. From the CIM Newsroom, I'm Brian Scott.
1: I'm Ruth Kramer with Mission Network News. A Christian site became a target in the Russia-Ukraine war. Then a ministry meets Nigerian pastors right where they're at with timely encouragement. We'll tell you what's happening in just a moment. In our first story, a Russian missile and drone barrage in Kyiv last week and hit the Kyiv-Pechersk Lavra monastery complex. The attack sparked a blaze at the Dormition Cathedral, an 11th century church in the monastery complex. Slava Gospel Association's Eric Mock says the monastery and the church on its grounds hold deep religious and cultural significance.
2: The church buildings and the monastery in Kyiv are classic. There's an underground area where saints of old in the Orthodox tradition are entombed, and people will go, visitors come from countries all around the world to see this monastery. So when Russia chose to strike that monastery, it caught everyone by surprise. Of all the strategic sites to defend, no one thought you have to defend the monastery, yet that is exactly what happened.
1: In tragedy, SGA is supporting Ukraine's evangelical churches for the work of sharing the gospel and biblical hope. Mock asks,
2: pray for an end to this war, but we live in very chaotic days. So more than praying for an end to the war, we ask the believers to pray that many come to faith through difficult days.
1: Next, the Barnard Research Institute found that there's growing interest in Christianity among Gen Z Americans. Doug Hutchcraft of Hutchcraft Ministries explains why.
3: If you look sociologically at Gen Z, lots of disappointment, lots of loneliness. They have the highest rates of anxiety of any generation in some time. So it's not surprising to hear they're hungry for something spiritual.
1: More people are also talking about Christian nationalism, the idea that America is inherently Christian and the government should reflect that.
3: We can love Jesus and also love our country, but they aren't the same thing. They aren't married. If nationalism means I have to belong to a political party, if I want to come to the cross of Jesus, we've just added something to the beautiful simplicity of the gospel.
1: 15% more people know the term Christian nationalism than 2 years ago.
3: The Apostle Paul, it's interesting. There's several times where he's proud of being a Roman citizen. You know, Rome did some awful things, but there were times he was like, hey, I'm a Roman citizen. I'm proud of this. But we've got to be careful to not suggest that somehow something political can satisfy the longing people have for the spiritual.
1: Pray for nationwide renewal.
3: There are lots of things in scripture that link being aware of what's going on in the culture, and you don't have to be obsessed with it, but being aware of it around us and being an effective ambassador of Christ.
1: And finally, those who suffer can take comfort that Christ walks with them. During a recent trip to Nigeria, Greg Musselman of the Voice of the Martyrs Canada had the opportunity to meet local leaders.
4: And the idea is to really encourage believers in these nations of what the Bible teaches about persecution and what they're going through is actually very rooted in the scripture.
1: The teaching was both timely and much needed. One pastor said,
4: we know that we're going through these persecutions, but we didn't realize the Bible taught so much.
1: Why is this understanding so important?
4: So it's called the theology of persecution and discipleship. And really, it's Genesis to Revelation of what the Bible teaches about suffering for righteousness.
1: Nigerian believers were also encouraged to learn that Christians in many other countries are facing persecution for their faith. Knowing others shared their struggles encouraged them to persevere for the gospel. Musselman adds that suffering is often accompanied by powerful testimonies of God's faithfulness.
4: So you hear about the attacks, but then you hear about some of the supernatural interventions of the Lord protecting people.
1: Pray that the Lord will give Nigeria's believers strength amid their trials. Pray, too, that the persecutors would turn from their ways and come to know Jesus.
4: I met so many former Muslims in my time back and forth into Nigeria that God is really working in the Islamic world, and we're so grateful for that.
1: Thanks for listening to Mission Network News, a service of One Way Ministries. 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I'm Ruth Kramer.
5: Do not pick up the grapes that have fallen. Leave them for the poor and the foreigner. Leviticus chapter 19, verse 10.
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0: encouragement from Our Daily Bread. Ready to be Generous was written by Karen Pimpo and read by Tony Collier.
1: Leviticus chapter 19, verses 1 through 10. The Lord said to Moses, "Speak to the entire assembly of Israel and say to them, 'Be holy, because I, the Lord your God, am holy. Each of you must respect your mother and father, and you must observe my Sabbaths. I am the Lord your God. Do not turn to idols or make metal gods for yourselves. I am the Lord your God. When you sacrifice a fellowship offering to the Lord, sacrifice it in such a way that it will be accepted on your behalf. It shall be eaten on the day you sacrifice it or on the next day. Anything left over until the third day must be burned up. If any of it is eaten on the third day, it is impure and will not be accepted. Whoever eats it will be held responsible because they have desecrated what is holy to the Lord. They must be cut off from their people. When you reap the harvest of your land, do not reap to the very edges of your field or gather the gleanings of your harvest. Do not go over your vineyard a second time or pick up the grapes that have fallen. Leave them for the poor and the foreigner. I am the Lord your God." Ready to be Generous, written by Karen Pimpo. My great uncle's memorial service featured a meal of roast beef, corn, and beans to honor the hospitality that he and his wife had lived out for many years. Each Sunday morning, they would put a large roast and veggies in the crock pot before going to church. After the service, they would look for someone to invite for lunch. Sometimes it was a good friend, sometimes a stranger. Either way, they made sure there was plenty of food at home, and those afternoons were especially set aside for hospitality. Their Sunday habit required an intentional readiness for generosity. The Israelites followed a similar pattern in Leviticus 19. Through Moses, God commanded them to leave a portion of their food for the poor and the foreigner. During harvest time, they were instructed not to reap to the edges of their field, leave what had fallen, and not re-harvest their vineyards. With these redeeming methods, those who didn't own land could still work to gather food. For the people of God, this wasn't a one-time, spontaneous act, although that can be a beautiful blessing too. It was how they lived year after year. There are opportunities all around us to show Jesus' hospitable love. Some we can't prepare for, some we can. As God helps us, let's consider how we can treat others kindly today. Let's pray. Father, help us open our hands and hearts each day, ready to show your kindness in both planned and unexpected moments. Guide us to practice generous hospitality so others may experience your welcoming love through us. Thank you, Lord. It's in Jesus' name we pray. Amen.
0: As you go about your day, reflect on these questions. Where is God calling you to be generous? What does it look like to be ready to show love and kindness?

0: Sometimes saying, "I'm sorry," just isn't good enough. 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
2: Here are the current weather conditions as issued by Environment Canada.
3: For high level, 10.
2: Wind from the south-southeast
3: at 3 kilometers an hour.
2: In Fort Vermilion, 12.
3: Wind from the east-southeast at 2 kilometers an hour.
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1: First, my aunt inspired me to spend time with God every day, and now I'm doing the same for her.
2: No matter how old you are, you can help others grow in their faith. Hi, and welcome to Keys for Kids. My name is Zach. Have you ever thought you were too young to make a difference? I used to think so, but a few Sundays ago, my friend Phoebe joined the worship ministry. She said that I actually inspired her to join the team. I was blown away, and then she reminded me that since I had shared my testimony in front of the church, she felt God calling her to try out. 1 Timothy 4:12 says, "Don't let anyone look down on you because you are young, but set an example for the believers in speech, in conduct, in love, in faith, and in purity." Our story for today is called Inspiring Others. Abby was happy with herself for coming up with a good morning routine. Each morning before she went down for breakfast, she picked up her Bible from her nightstand and read a bit from it, and then she prayed. It felt good to connect with God before she even talked to anyone in her family. Abby knew her aunt had been doing something like that for a long time, and she was the one who had inspired her. She felt a bit silly telling her about it, but when she saw her aunt one afternoon, she did just that. "Wow, I'm so proud of you," Aunt Hannah hugged her. Abby blushed. "You inspired me. I know you read your Bible and talk to God every day." Aunt Hannah's brows lowered as she took a seat on the porch step. "Actually, I've been so busy lately that I've been forgetting to do that." Abby's eyes widened. "Really?" Aunt Hannah nodded. "It's too easy to become distracted by other things, but I want to get back into good habits and a good routine." She smiled at Abby. "Thank you for telling me what you've been up to. Now you've inspired me." "I have?" Abby hadn't expected that. She just wanted her aunt to know how she had encouraged her. Aunt Hannah got up and hugged her. "We all need to do that for each other sometimes. As Christians, we're all part of God's family, and the Holy Spirit uses the truth of God's word to work in our hearts and make us more like Jesus. That means we need to remind each other what Jesus did to save us and how he wants us to live. We need to encourage one another and set an example for others." "Even a kid like me?" Abby asked. Aunt Hannah laughed. "Yes. The Bible says not to let anyone think less of you because you are young. You can do so much to inspire others, just like you did for me today." Abby had never thought of that before. She knew she wanted to read her Bible and pray each day to grow in her relationship with Jesus, but maybe she could do more to encourage others in their relationship with him too. Well, how about you? Has someone inspired you to make changes in your life that will help you grow in your relationship with Jesus? Maybe you've seen how their spiritual habits have helped them and you want to follow their example. God uses the encouragement and example of other Christians to work in our hearts, and he wants you to be an example for others, no matter how young you are. So, how can you encourage others in their walk with Jesus? Our key verse is 1 Timothy 4:12.
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0: my neighbor holds the world record for concussions. 67. Amazing. He lives just a stone's throw away. Bad joke. What kind of neighbor are you? My friends Chris and Elizabeth McKinney cite a study that says 82% of non-religious people are open to conversing with a Christian if they would do five things. 1. Be present and listen. 2. Give them permission to share their story without jumping in or being defensive. 3. Identify common ground to build a relationship. 4. Talk like a real person. Avoid Christianese. And finally, be real. They're not your project. They're people in process. So just love them. Even if your neighbors play tennis in the backyard and make quite a racket.
1: This is Laugh Again with Phil Calloway. If you'd like to hear the regular daily program or discover all things Laugh Again, visit us at laughagain.ca. Laugh Again. Truth bringing laughter to life.
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1: Good morning. Here's what's happening. U.S. Vice President J.D. Vance arrived in Switzerland Sunday, launching formal negotiations with Iranian leaders over Tehran's nuclear program. Built on a framework signed last week, diplomats now face a 60-day sprint to finalize details with enormous consequences for global security and the world economy. Many are praying this fragile process holds and that lasting peace might yet emerge from these critical talks. Prayers are with France and Europe as a dangerous heat wave grips the continent. A third of France is under red alert, with temperatures reaching 40 Celsius Sunday, and today could be even hotter. Emergency services and

0: Military are on standby while misting stations cool crowds at Paris landmarks. Health officials warn heat stroke can be life-threatening. Canada's soccer team opened its World Cup campaign with a stunning 6-0 win over Qatar Thursday. Forward Jonathan David recorded the first hat trick by a CONCACAF player at the tournament in nearly a century. Prime Minister Mark Carney visited the locker room afterward, praising the squad's character following midfielder Ismaël Koné's serious injury. "I couldn't be prouder as a Canadian," Carney said. Statistics Canada released its May Consumer Price Index last week, with economists expecting annual inflation to hit 3%, up from 2.8% in April, driven largely by higher gasoline prices. But TD Bank's Andrew Hensick and RBC's Abby Zhu say the bigger question is whether energy costs are spreading beyond the pump. The Bank of Canada holds its next rate decision July 15th. A new meal kit facility is bringing hundreds of jobs to Calgary. Factor Meals, owned by HelloFresh, has opened a 50,000-square-foot agri-food processing center with federal and provincial support. The company received a $2.3 million tax credit and a $1.3 million grant toward its $19.5 million investment. Up to 400 permanent jobs are expected, with all meat and produce sourced from Alberta suppliers. Fairview's new Catholic school is moving closer to reality. Holy Family Catholic Regional Division held a public information session last week, updating residents on the St. Thomas More School project. The division is entering Phase 3 design, with architects being hired and construction documents in the works. Superintendent Victoria Cornick says the school will preserve its Catholic identity with a full gymnasium and career programs planned. Horizon School Division has named Alyssa Henriette as the new vice principal of D.A. Ferguson Middle School, effective this fall. Henriette brings 18 years of teaching experience within the division, including 3 years at Ferguson. She completed her master's in educational leadership in 2023 and has taught in Australia. Henriette says, "Meaningful relationships are the foundation of a successful school community." And a memorial meal of roast beef, corn, and beans recently honored a man whose Sunday ritual shaped a lifetime of welcome. Each week, he'd start a slow roast before church, ready to invite whoever God placed in his path. His legacy echoes Leviticus's call to leave room at the edges for others. May his story inspire us toward a readier hospitality. From the CIM Newsroom, I'm Brian Scott.
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0: If your teen is like the kids I know, she's an expert on this year's trends. 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

0: Hi, I'm John Sorensen, president of Evangelism Explosion International, and you're listening to Share Life Today. I was talking with Olatan Lamech, EE's national director for Malawi, and he shared what God was doing.
1: Right now, we are training people, equipping pastors, equipping young leaders on how to share the gospel. For instance, last week we had a training, Hope for Kids training, and also Share Faith training. So we are busy learning with the gospel, equipping people so that they may also equip other people with the gospel.
0: You know, that really is how the gospel spreads. One believer shares with another. One person is equipped, and then they equip someone else. That's why Paul told Timothy to entrust what he had learned to faithful people who could teach others also. So don't just learn how to share the gospel for yourself. Disciple someone else as well. That's spiritual multiplication. For resources and to get involved in seeing the gospel go to the nations like Malawi, visit sharelife.today.
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5: Here are the current weather conditions as issued by Environment Canada.
6: For high level,
5: partly cloudy,
6: 14.
5: Wind from the southeast
6: at 9 kilometers an hour.
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0: Hi, I'm Dr. John Neufeld, and you're listening to Back to the Bible Canada's Bible Minute. The late Dr. Martin Lloyd-Jones called the word but in Ephesians 2 verse 4 the mightiest adversative in human history. He said that because the verses that preceded Ephesians 2 4, those verses affirmed the entire human race is dead in trespasses and sins and unresponsive to God. And so Ephesians 2 verse 4 says, but God, being rich in mercy because of the great love with which he loved us. 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
1: Good morning. Here's what's happening. U.S. Vice President J.D. Vance arrived in Switzerland Sunday.

0: Wednesday launching formal negotiations with Iranian leaders over Tehran's nuclear program. Built on a framework signed last week, diplomats now face a 60-day sprint to finalize details with enormous consequences for global security and the world economy. Many are praying this fragile process holds and that lasting peace might yet emerge from these critical talks. Prayers are with France and Europe as a dangerous heat wave grips the continent. A third of France is under red alert, with temperatures reaching 40 Celsius Sunday, and today could be even hotter. Emergency services and military are on standby, while misting stations cool crowds at Paris landmarks. Health officials warn heat stroke can be life-threatening. Canada's soccer team opened its World Cup campaign with a stunning 6-0 win over Qatar Thursday. Forward Jonathan David recorded the first hat trick by a CONCACAF player at the tournament in nearly a century. Prime Minister Mark Carney visited the locker room afterward, praising the squad's character following midfielder Ismaël Koné's serious injury. "I couldn't be prouder as a Canadian," Carney said. Statistics Canada released its May Consumer Price Index last week, with economists expecting annual inflation to hit 3%, up from 2.8% in April, driven largely by higher gasoline prices. But TD Bank's Andrew Hensick and RBC's Abby Zhu say the bigger question is whether energy costs are spreading beyond the pump. The Bank of Canada holds its next rate decision July 15th. A new meal kit facility is bringing hundreds of jobs to Calgary. Factor Meals, owned by HelloFresh, has opened a 50,000-square-foot agri-food processing center with federal and provincial support. The company received a $2.3 million tax credit and a $1.3 million grant toward its $19.5 million investment. Up to 400 permanent jobs are expected, with all meat and produce sourced from Alberta suppliers. Fairview's new Catholic school is moving closer to reality. Holy Family Catholic Regional Division held a public information session last week, updating residents on the St. Thomas More School project. The division is entering Phase 3 design, with architects being hired and construction documents in the works. Superintendent Victoria Cornick says the school will preserve its Catholic identity with a full gymnasium and career programs planned. Horizon School Division has named Alyssa Henrier as the new vice principal of D.A. Ferguson Middle School, effective this fall. Henrier brings 18 years of teaching experience within the division, including 3 years at Ferguson. She completed her master's in educational leadership in 2023 and has taught in Australia. Henrier says meaningful relationships are the foundation of a successful school community. And a memorial meal of roast beef, corn, and beans recently honored a man whose Sunday ritual shaped a lifetime of welcome. Each week, he'd start a slow roast before church, ready to invite whoever God placed in his path. His legacy echoes Leviticus's call to leave room at the edges for others. May his story inspire us toward a readier hospitality. From the CIM Newsroom, I'm Brian Scott.
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2: The one parenting tools works for one child, but doesn't work for the other, because this child went through different trauma. This one came from a different trauma. This one came at a different time in your marriage life. This one came at a different time in marriage. So each child is always different. And if we can, yes, love on them for sure, but begin with love isn't enough, that we have to do more for our kids, especially for us as foster parents and adoptive parents, to love our kids despite of what they go through, despite of the challenges that they have, that we get.

0: to be the best parents we can be.
1: 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I'm Ann Wilson.
2: And I'm Dave Wilson, and you can find us at familylifetoday.com. This is Family Life Today. All right, welcome to Family Life Today. You know what, Peter? I love saying your name.
1: Wait, his last name? You've been saying it for like three days.
2: Peter's one thing. I can say that. But I've been walking around all morning going, Mutabazi.
3: Mutabazi. You got it right.
2: And you've been on here before, but some of our listeners or watchers don't know your story. Okay. But we're going to talk a little bit about your latest book, Love Does Not Conquer All. And here it is. And other surprising lessons I learned as a foster dad to more than 40 kids. Mm-hmm. That puts you in the category of most interesting man in the world. What do you mean a foster dad to 40 kids?
3: Well, that means you get kids and then they go home and then they get adopted and they send you home, you know? Make sure you always have kids at all times.
1: What's unique is you're a single dad. You're a single foster dad.
3: I'm single. I'm hoping one day someone on this show might look come and say, that guy, I'm gonna go after him.
2: Well, give us your journey. I mean, last time you were here, you told us the beginning of your story, which obviously has a lot to do with why you're doing what you're doing.
1: I cried half the time that Peter was telling his story because it's so miraculous. It's really unbelievable. And we'll put a link to that in our show notes so people can go and watch the original long version of your story.
2: But you have to tell it again.
3: Yeah. Well, in a short fashion.
2: Shorter version. Yes.
3: You know, well, I come from Uganda and grew up poor of the poorest. You know, as a kid, I had to go fetch water 3 to 4 miles away. As a kid, I never had one meal a day. As a kid, I never slept on a mattress until I was 16 years old. As a kid, I never had a pair of shoes. I never had a second pair of clothes, only for 1 to Sunday. And that was it. And so for me, there wasn't something in life that showed there was hope for me. At the age of 4, I began to realize not only we're poor, but my father was the most abusive human being you could imagine. So on one side, you have poverty. On the other, a mean dad.
1: And how many siblings do you have?
3: I'm the oldest of 5, you know. But also, too, the abuse was really difficult because it wasn't coming just towards me, but it was coming towards my mother. Mm. So I had one parent that loved me but could not protect me or protect my siblings. So that was life for me. So at the age of 10, I ran away and became a street kid. And it's on the streets of Kampala that I met a stranger after 5 years of living on the streets that changed my life, that he saw the best in me that I didn't even know I had.
1: You've got to share just a couple little stories of this stranger that you met, because it's miraculous of just how that encounter came about.
3: Right. So as street kids, we would always steal, and we'll steal food from people who used us, you know. Most people on the streets weren't kind. So for us, we never associated kindness with something, anything good. If someone was kind, you had to run away, because if it was a woman, they're going to ask for sexual favors. Mm. If there's a man, they're going to do something, you know, towards you. So kindness was always a way of run for your life. So when I followed this man and I wanted to steal from him, you know, he did something unique that nobody else had ever done. He said, "Hey, put my food down." And he followed by asking me, "Hey, what is your name?" So I said, "My name is Peter," and took a few steps back because I thought he's going to do something. So I better be ready to run. But he did not. And so he fed me for 1 year. And one day he said, "Hey, I got 2 options for you. I can feed you once a week, or you can go to a school where there's food." And I said, "Food, I'll go."
1: So you didn't care about the school so much.
3: No, for me, he said, if you go to school, there'll be 3 meals. Mm. I had never in my entire life had 3 meals a day. Mm. So for me, I always dreamt that in heaven, like if this heaven is a place you can have 3 meals. Literally, that's what I thought. I said, and I went, not because I wanted to be anything. To me, I was like, one, he'd been there for me for that long. Two was, there's no place you can have 3 meals. So it was more of curiosity. I'm going to check it out. And sure enough, there was food. And that's what changed my life.
1: Tell our listeners, too, where did the faith component come in?
3: Well, the faith came in later, you know. So he was really kind. And that bothered me. Like, why is this guy so nice? You know, so kind.
2: Did he do that to other boys as well or just you?
3: Just me. Oh. And, you know, he would give us enough food to feed about 5 kids. But also, we would always go in the group. So that is how he would always feed us. So for me, faith wasn't something that I wanted to hear about, because my father was very, very religious. Mm. You know, he was Roman Catholic. I could not believe

0: someone who can pray and be the kids, you know, a few minutes later. So for me, I associated abuse
1: right.
0: with religion.
2: So you wanted no part of
0: no
2: that?
0: No part.
2: Yeah.
0: Because it reminded me of the abuse from my father. Until this man took me to his home. And then once in his home, they had a table. And the table had food. And on that table, they put one extra seat and they put my name on it.
1: Really?
2: Did he have kids?
0: Yes, he had kids, 5 kids. So putting that name on their table, that really gave me a glimpse that you belong. Mm. You belong, you know. But also, too, he really shared with me the life of Joseph. He had one story he would always tell me, like, Peter, every time I wanted to give, I was like, Peter, what did Joseph do? I'm like, hold up. Why? Why does that story always have to come? And I had to memorize the words, you know. So the words were, for what you meant for evil, God used it for good to save a life. So once they put the name on the table, that gave me a clue of what a family looks like, because I didn't have anything to compare what a good father is, what a good family is. So now they became my ideal. Like, wait a minute. If he has this family, if he cares for them, he went to school. So then for me, school became important. Mm. So I excelled in school, you know, and that's really how I got to where I am, because watching him love his family and also include me in that family is what gave me the zeal to want to go back and do better in a way.
2: Mm. So after that, where did you go from there?
0: So then I went to high school, I went to university in Uganda, and then I went to university in England, and that's how I came to the United States as a student.
1: So you are actually, if I go back, you are a 15-year-old first grader.
0: Yeah, 15,
1: is that
0: exactly,
1: true?
0: Yes.
1: So you started at that age, at the beginning?
0: At the beginning.
1: Really?
0: And what didn't matter for me was, I didn't care that these were little. There was food. For me, what kept in school had nothing to do with school.
2: It's called survival instincts.
0: Food. Food kept coming. I said, okay, I'll stay, you know. I'll stay. These kids, they can call me whatever they want to call me. But food is coming. And that's how I survived.
1: I mean, there's something there when you think about, if we're trying to reach people with the love of God and they have physical needs, start there.
0: Correct.
1: Right? You can talk all you want about God. They're probably not able to hear it if their stomach is empty. You know what I'm saying?
0: Mm-hmm.
1: Is there something to that? Because that's what you experienced.
0: Absolutely. And also as a foster parent, it's hard to have a child who's hoarding food. They're hoarding food for the only reason is they know there's no food tomorrow. Like, how do you tell that child God loves you so much when their one worry is no food tomorrow, no food tomorrow.
1: Yeah.
0: So anything I gotta gather, I gotta keep. And I think when we meet people's needs, I think they get to be in a place where to feel, this need is taken care of. Now, what more can I learn? You know, and until people are in that place, then we can hear. Then they can hear the gospel. But also too, they get to know their tummies are full, that God loves them in a way that he's providing for them.
1: Yeah. Mm-hmm. So what happens when you get here?
0: So I get here. So my first day, I flew from Uganda to Los Angeles. The family that took me in took me for dinner. So I go to eat, and I had never seen that much food in my entire life.
2: Was this the first time in the United States?
0: Yes, my first night. So I was like, there's so much food. But as I was eating, I noticed there were people who were passing by with buckets of food. These were waiters. You know, so I asked, hey, where's that food going? And they said, well, it's going to be thrown away. And in those moments, I began to, not angry, but more of confused about God's love. Like, God, how could you love us? But you could give so much to others to throw away, but others can die for lack of beans and potatoes. Mm. Because in my family, we'd lost members of my family for lack of beans and potatoes. So for me, I think I was really struggling with my faith, watching the food and wondering, God, how can we love you the same way? Mm. You know, or how can you say you love us the same way? And that's kind of when, for me, you know, Psalm 139 just again came back to my head. You know, for the Lord says, you know, before the word is on my tongue, you know, that you know when I stretch, you know when I rise. So for David to say, God, you know every little instinct of my life, I was like, hold on. If this man had 300 wives, is that true? I mean, he had everything you could think of. But in Psalm 139, he does not talk about what he had, but the simple things that you neatly in my mother's womb. To me, those words really helped me to know God loves me not based on the food, but for I'm fearfully and wonderfully made.
1: You know, as a pastor, I have definitely felt the tension of serving marriages in our church. I mean, it's a passion of ours, and, you know, couples aren't falling apart.

0: a boiled egg that they had had. And that was a luxury to have that. And then I remember coming back at Christmas time, going to this mall close to where we live. And it felt so terrible to me of our surplus and how we take it for granted that I had to go home, because it just, it's exactly what you said. It's like, oh, this just doesn't make sense. And some people are living in such poverty and we have this surplus of things that we don't even need. And I think it's good for kids to understand, like, there's a whole world out there that not only need Jesus and the gospel, but they need food and they need provision and they need love. And as we're talking about this.
1: Yes, gratitude. To step back,
0: that's it.
1: To step back and say, God, you love me. And I cannot believe when you open that closet and you count how many shoes are in there, to stop and say, God, wow, you love me. To go to that pantry, open that fridge and say, wow, this food, you know? And I love encouraging young kids to say, look back to your mom and dad and say, Mom, thank you that I have a meal. Because some kids have nothing to eat or to be grateful for, you know, for us to be so. So that's why for me, Luke 12:48 convicted me. To whom much is given, much is required.
0: Oh.
1: That I felt I was the wealthiest man on the planet.
0: Did you feel like that, really?
1: Oh, yes. You know, I had it, but then I had an apartment and I had an extra bedroom, you know.
0: What were you doing to make money?
1: Well, so I was speaking. That's all I could.
0: Telling your story.
1: Telling my story and speaking and raising funds for kids and also doing, you know, odd jobs. You know?
0: Was this through Compassion then?
1: Yes.
0: With Compassion Ministry.
1: Right. So then for me, I don't know too much. Like, I felt I was the wealthiest man on the planet. So one day I am traveling with, you know, some of the pastors in Kenya, and there's one pastor holding a picture and he's like, we just got a baby and I love this baby. And I'm like, hold, that child is black. You're white. Like, how does that work? And then he's like, well, he explained about foreskin. And as he was explaining, that, like, the light bulb went up. Like, those are my people. That was me as a little boy, hopeless, not knowing, where's my mom? Where's my next future? But I didn't know they would allow me to be a foreskin. I traveled over the world. I never seen a black person who was adapting in Uganda or in Ethiopia. So I believed the lie that you have to be married. And you have to be Caucasian. Literally, that's what I thought to be a foster parent. You have to be. So for me, I walked into the foster care. I said, hey, is there a way you could allow me to mentor teenagers? You know, teenagers who can't hang out with teenagers for an hour, you know? That was my whole goal. I said, sure, I go in. And the social worker looked at me and said, have you ever thought of being a foster dad? I said, yes, but I'm not qualified. I didn't say the other things.
0: Yeah.
1: I just said, I'm single. Say, hey, Peter, you can be. Literally, it was on a Monday. I said, you have to give me papers to sign to assure me that I can be a foster parent. On a Monday. On Thursday, I started licensing class because I knew I had been given so much. And I knew I was in a position to love, to provide, but also to the trauma I had gone through, that I can really come alongside these kids and say, it's going to be okay.
0: But you knew, you felt that in your spirit.
1: Absolutely.
0: Like, this is what I'm supposed to do.
1: My call. No looking back, no doubting, just this is my call. And that's what I did. And since then, I've had 47. It's been a roller coaster, I can tell you. I don't know when it's going to turn. I don't know when it's going to go up. It's just a roller coaster.
2: Like, how many are in your house right now?
1: Right now, six.
2: Six. And you've adopted?
1: Three. So I adopted three, and I'm in the process of adopting the other three.
2: Really? So those are never going away.
1: No.
2: And well, I mean, like, they might get married. They might, but.
1: Get older.
2: They're yours.
0: Having children is not easy. Having our own bio children is not easy. Having foster kids who have come in with trauma. Now we're talking a whole nother level of not easy, just because of the trauma they've carried in. Mm-hmm. And so you have seen a lot.
1: A lot. In every shape, form, size, name it. I've seen it. I have seen it. I can give you one example. So I got a six-year-old kid, you know. He needed a home. At 3 a.m, he comes in. So I say, hey, there's a bathroom over there. He goes, uses the bathroom. He does number two. He picks up number two. He smears an entire...
0: No.
1: Yes, an entire room, you know. So I'm sitting there, something's smelling wrong, like, you know. So I walk in and literally it's just everywhere.
2: On the walls.
1: On the walls, you know. But this kid is just 6 years old. And he just came into your home like 10 minutes ago. Like, what do you do? How do you respond? So for me, the only thing I could think about was, I got to call a social worker to pick up this child. Like, I cannot deal with this.
0: Yeah.
1: But before I could call the social worker, I need

0: needed to put him in a place where he cleaned up, you know? So I let him clean up, and then I put him in a chair somewhere. I said, you know, I'm not going to harm you. You're just here, and I want to make sure you're okay. And the kid looks at me, he said, I knew you were going to do something bad to me. So I didn't want you to do anything to me. I mean, my heart sunk. My heart sunk. Right there and then, that I realized that someone had touched him in the wrong way, that he was trying to protect himself. Like he had nothing to do with making my house.
1: Right.
0: No.
1: There was a reason behind
0: it. Absolutely. And I didn't call the social worker, of course. I was like, no, you know. And I had to sit with that little boy and find another way for him to feel safe and to see him really thriving and doing well. You get to know that when we meet children where they are, when we love them as who they are rather than who we want them to be, that we get to be that hands and feet of Jesus, you know.
1: Yeah.
0: Loving his kids as who they are, not what I want them to be, has truly been a joy. So talk about trauma. I know it. I can smell it.
1: Well, what made you write this book? Literally, Love Does Not Conquer All.
0: So I wrote that book and I gave that title, Love Does Not Conquer All. For me, who has so many followers, sometimes you hear people say, I cannot wait to just have them and love on them. And you're like, that's fine. Absolutely. But it's the opposite. Loving someone who does not even know what love means. Like, how do you translate that? How do you love them constantly when they are rejecting you?
1: Yes.
0: You
1: know? Even parents with their own bio kids experience this.
0: Yeah. So for me, I think when I became a foster parent, I didn't have tools or someone walk through with me that way. So I thought with my experience, let me write for people who want to adopt kids, people who want to foster, even people who want to have their own kids, that when we learn that we don't transfer or project our own self where we grew up and project on our kids, we get to love on them. We get to see them as different kids. You know, the one parenting tools works for one child, but doesn't work for the other because this child went through different trauma. This one came from a different trauma. This one came at a different time in your marriage life. This one came at a different time in marriage. So each child is always different. And if we can, yes, love on them for sure, but begin with love isn't enough, that we have to do more for our kids, especially for us as foster parents and adoptive parents, to love our kids despite of what they go through, despite of the challenges that they have, that we get to be the best parents we can be.
2: I mean, have you ever gotten to the place of just total exasperation?
1: I was going to say that, Dave, but they drive me crazy.
2: I mean, the poop on the wall is one thing. I don't know if I could handle it, but even worse. I mean, have you got like, this is driving me crazy.
0: Oh, yes.
1: Just their outright rebellion and attitude.
0: Oh, yes. But here's for me what works best for me. I thought I was a believer until I became a foster parent. Then I realized how far of a faith man I am because I realized that I give that middle finger to Jesus, to God every day, but he does not strike me. And it's the same attitude I need to have towards my kids. To love them, that's what I signed up for. To love them despite their calling me every word you could think of. Sometimes I got kids who put holes in my wall, and I'm about to say, but we put two more last week. Can we just go somewhere else different?
2: So, I mean, they literally kicking or punching the wall?
0: Yes.
2: And what do you do?
0: Usually after that, we go for ice cream and then we go to Hobby Lobby and they pick up their whatever painting they can to cover that hole.
1: It's a reminder. Hobby Lobby.
0: A reminder. Hey, there's a hole here.
1: Even if it's at knee level.
0: Yes.
1: That helps.
2: So do you really go get ice cream?
0: Yes.
2: So what's going on there?
0: To talk to a human being who's mad, agitated, feeling unseen and hard. It's like talking to a wall. It does not help at all. I've learned as a foster parent to put my kids to the place they can hear me is the best place I can be able to parent and help them out. So for me, an ice cream is another way that chills my child to feel daddy's here, I'm okay, and what I did last minute is not defining what I am right now. And so for me as a parent to step back and say, I want to hear you and I want to be there for you. And I want to make sure that the focus isn't what you just did, but the focus is what's going on, you know, tell me. And putting them a place where they can hear me, see me is the best way to have that good communication. And sometimes it's the ice cream.
2: Yeah.
1: That's really smart. And I usually say to parents, especially as you're getting into teenage years, but I think when you're in foster care or adopting a child, the phrase, don't take it personally.
0: Yes.
1: Is a big deal.

0: as a parent, I took so many things personally, and it wasn't about me. Mm-hmm. So most of the time, almost all the time, it was about something they were dealing with.
1: It was about me. That's what it was.
0: Sometimes it was. It was sometimes. Me. It was displaced. Yeah. But I think that is true, that like we take it so personally. Like, how could you? But by diffusing it, taking him to ice cream or taking him out to lunch and not making it be about this disrespectful thing, you might get to that later. But in the moment, you're asking, what's going on?
2: Yeah, you're making sure they are seen and heard. And you're validating their feelings, you know. I don't know any child who was ripped out of their home. They were never told why. They brought them to a stranger's home. For me to expect that they should love me and do that...
0: Doesn't even make sense.
2: Exactly. That's unreasonable. You know? That sometimes for us as foster parents, we get to step back and say, I want to hear my child, but I want to validate what they are feeling. You know, I don't like the way it's coming out of their mouth for sure. But at the same time, that sense of, I want to hear them, that it really helps us and also removes me from, you know, think about like, I come from a world where if you yelled at me, all I could hear was my father. You know, that it's easy to push the buttons and bring back my childhood trauma.
0: Oh, I can't imagine.
2: So think about it. If that raised my brain, well, I'm going to bring my childhood trauma into my parenting style.
0: Yeah.
2: But by me stepping up and say, it's not about me, I'm not bringing my father into my child's behavior.
1: Well, it's been a long time since we had Peter on Family Life Today, and I am so glad he's back.
0: Me too. Like, his story, just him reminding us of all that he went through is pretty traumatic. I feel so wiped out emotionally.
1: That's amazing what he's doing now.
0: That's what I mean. Like, it's so
1: crazy.
0: Cool.
1: God is the God of resurrection. Mm. He gives you a new life and a new purpose, and his life is a calling. The book we've been talking about today is Love Does Not Conquer All, and Other Surprising Lessons I Learned as a Foster Dad to More Than 40 Kids. 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Mm. 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We meet a ton of couples who say family life helped them when they needed it the most. 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

0: Here are the current weather conditions as issued by Environment Canada.
1: High level, partly cloudy, 15.
0: Wind from the southeast at 9 kilometers an hour.
1: For Fort Vermilion, 17.
0: Wind from the east at 2 kilometers an hour.
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0: And Fort Chipewyan, cloudy, 18. Wind from the northeast at 4 kilometers an hour. This has been your local weather update here on CIM Radio.
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0: Hi, I'm Johnny Erickson Tada. You know, anger is just part of what it means to be human, and virtually all believers experience it. But rather than explode, take it out on others, or punch a pillow, may I suggest that you take your anger to God? Find words for your frustration, like in Psalm 13, where it says, "Oh Lord, how long will you forget me forever? How long will you hide your face from me? How long must I have sorrow in my heart all the day?" The Bible invites us to express our frustrations before the Lord, even our anger, as long as we are turning it Godward. Trouble is, many Christians express their anger against God, bad-mouthing Him to others and sowing seeds of mistrust. That's when you only dig a deeper pit. But when you turn your anger Godward, you are stepping under the shower of His mercy to ask for His help. Are you angry today? Turn it Godward, and you can't go wrong.
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2: But if you don't speak the primary language, chances are, in my heart, I'm asking, are you really sincere? I mean, I'm sorry, it's not enough for me.
3: Today on Focus on the Family with Jim Daly, Dr. Gary Chapman explains the importance of knowing the different apology languages. Thanks for joining us today. I'm John Fuller.
4: Dr. Gary Chapman is well known for his best-selling books based on the five love languages. Now, in his research for this newer book on the five apology languages, Dr. Chapman and his co-author, Dr. Jennifer Thomas, did a two-year study asking thousands of people two questions. When you apologize to someone, what do you typically say? And number two, when someone apologizes to you, what would you want them to say? The answers fell into five categories, which became the five apology languages.
3: Yeah, it's really great stuff, and most of us tend to apologize the way our parents taught us to, as we were fighting with siblings, probably, but I certainly know that from experience.
4: It sounds like your experience.
3: But this is a much more comprehensive approach that can make a difference in all of your relationships. And here now, Dr. Gary Chapman speaking at a Focus on the Family Marriage Conference just a few years ago.
2: So the question is, what does a sincere apology look like? Let me share with you the five languages of apology. I want to see

0: everything all right between us? And she said, my friend said to me, you know what I don't like about you? You don't ever apologize. And she said, what do you mean? And she said, you remember the other day when you did da da da da da da? And she said, yes, I remember that, but I told you I was sorry. And she said, I know, but you never asked me to forgive you. And her mother said, well, then let me ask you to forgive because I value our friendship. And she said, my friend said, sure, I'll forgive you. You see, it's not that she was having a hard time forgiving. It's in her mind, her mother had never asked for forgiveness. And that was her apology language. So what I'm suggesting is this, that each of us has a primary apology language. One of these five speaks more deeply to us emotionally than the others. Now, we would appreciate any of these, but if you don't speak the primary language, chances are, in my heart, I'm asking, are you really sincere? I mean, I'm sorry is not enough for me. Or whatever it is, whatever you're saying is not enough for me. I don't know if you're really, we may not say that, but inside we're thinking, are you really sincere? So let me give you three ways to discover your own primary apology language. One, here's the first question. When I apologize, if you apologize, when I apologize, what do I typically say or do? Because probably what you're saying to others is what you really would like for them to say to you. So just look back on your apologies. What do you typically say when you apologize? And for some of you, I can guarantee you, it's simply, I'm sorry. That's all you've ever said, because that's all your mother ever taught you. You never knew there was anything else to say.
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0: Now, second question. What hurts me most deeply about this situation? What hurts me most deeply? And if you say, you know what really hurts me about this is that they won't admit that they're wrong, then you're identifying that your language is accepting responsibility. You're waiting to hear them say, I was wrong. I should not have done that. It was my fault. So what hurts you most deeply? If you say, for example, you know what really hurts me about this? Is that my spouse never offers to do anything. It's just like I'm supposed to forget it. They don't ever try to do anything to make it up to me. It's like I... And

0: pledge that helps even out our budget over the year. It doesn't have to be a large amount. It's the consistency that really helps us as donations ebb and flow with the seasons. And when you get in touch, be sure to ask about how to get a copy of Dr. Chapman's book, The Five Apology Languages.
1: Yeah, donate today at focusonthefamily.ca or give us a call to get the book and maybe request a call back from one of our Christian counselors. 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That'll make it easier to share. 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I'm John Fuller, inviting you back as we once again help you and your family thrive in Christ.
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3: Here are the current weather conditions as issued by Environment Canada.
4: For high level, partly cloudy, 17.
3: Wind from the southeast at 9 kilometers an hour.
4: For Fort Vermilion, 19.
3: Wind from the east-northeast at 3 kilometers an hour.
4: For La Crete, 19.
3: In Garden River, 17.
4: Wind from the southwest at 2 kilometers an hour.
3: And for Chipewyan, partly cloudy, 19. Wind from the east-southeast at 11 kilometers an hour. This has been your local weather update here on CIM Radio.
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0: Jesus told a story that we often call the parable of the prodigal son. But did you know that there were actually two lost sons in that story? One left home and wasted all his money on wild living. The other stayed home with his father, doing his job and working hard. Guess which example Jesus wants us to follow? Believe it or not, it's the prodigal. After rebelling against his father, he returned home with a broken, humble heart. On the other hand, buried beneath the older son's perfect exterior lay a dark, cancerous mass of anger and envy, fueled by hidden, unfulfilled expectations. Too often, we're like that older brother. Externally, we're following all the rules, but inwardly, we crave recognition and think that our hard work can make us right with God. We need to be quick to recognize our sin, to say with that prodigal son, "Father, I have sinned against heaven and before you." With Seeking Him, I'm Nancy DeMoss Wagmuth.
1: Hebrews 11, 1 and 6. Now faith is the confidence in what we hope for and the assurance about what we do not see. And without faith, it is impossible to please God, because anyone who comes to Him must believe that He exists and that He rewards those who earnestly seek Him.

Good morning. Here's what's happening. U.S. Vice President J.D. Vance arrived in Switzerland Sunday, launching formal negotiations with Iranian leaders over Tehran's nuclear program. Built on a framework signed last week, diplomats now face a 60-day sprint to finalize details with enormous consequences for global security and the world economy. Many are praying this fragile process holds and that lasting peace might yet emerge from these critical talks. Prayers are with France and Europe as a dangerous heat wave grips the continent. A third of France is under red alert, with temperatures reaching 40 Celsius Sunday, and today could be even hotter. Emergency services and military are on standby, while misting stations cool crowds at Paris landmarks. Health officials warn heat stroke can be life-threatening. Canada's soccer team opened its World Cup campaign with a stunning 6-0 win over Qatar Thursday. Forward Jonathan David recorded the first hat trick by a CONCACAF player at the tournament in nearly a century. Prime Minister Mark Carney visited the locker room afterward, praising the squad's character following midfielder Ismaël Koné's serious injury. "I couldn't be prouder as a Canadian," Carney said. Statistics Canada released its May Consumer Price Index last week, with economists expecting annual inflation to hit 3%, up from 2.8% in April, driven largely by higher gasoline prices. But TD Bank's Andrew Hensick and RBC's Abby Zhu say the bigger question is whether energy costs are spreading beyond the pump. The Bank of Canada holds its next rate decision July 15th. A new meal kit facility is bringing hundreds of jobs to Calgary. Factor Meals, owned by HelloFresh, has opened a 50,000-square-foot agri-food processing center with federal and provincial support. The company received a $2.3 million tax credit and a $1.3 million grant toward its $19.5 million investment. Up to 400 permanent jobs are expected, with all meat and produce sourced from Alberta suppliers. Fairview's new Catholic school is moving closer to reality. Holy Family Catholic Regional Division held a public information session last week, updating residents

0: residents on the St. Thomas More School project. The division is entering Phase 3 design, with architects being hired and construction documents in the works. Superintendent Victoria Cornick says the school will preserve its Catholic identity with a full gymnasium and career programs planned. Horizon School Division has named Alyssa Henrier as the new vice principal of D.A. Ferguson Middle School, effective this fall. Henrier brings 18 years of teaching experience within the division, including 3 years at Ferguson. She completed her master's in educational leadership in 2023 and has taught in Australia. Henrier says meaningful relationships are the foundation of a successful school community. And a memorial meal of roast beef, corn, and beans recently honored a man whose Sunday ritual shaped a lifetime of welcome. Each week, he'd start a slow roast before church, ready to invite whoever God placed in his path. His legacy echoes Leviticus's call to leave room at the edges for others. May his story inspire us toward a readier hospitality. From the CIM Newsroom, I'm Brian Scott.
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3: Got a couple of questions for you to start a new series of conversations we'll be having on Discover the Word. And the first is about nepotism. Now, does that strike you in a positive or a negative way? What about giving gifts, with strings attached, expecting something in return? Do you think of that in a positive or negative way? Or what about the middleman? Is that positive? Do you think it's good? Or negative? Would you rather cut out the middleman? Yeah, those are all, for the most part, negatives for us in our Western world, aren't they? But did you know that in Eastern cultures, those are viewed in a much more positive light? So why would that be? Well, over the next couple of weeks on Discover the Word, our friend, author, and educator Randy Richards is at the table with the group to explore with us some major cultural assumptions that differ between East and West. And because the Bible comes to us from an ancient Eastern cultural perspective, how this can shed a whole new light on some passages of Scripture. Fascinating couple of weeks with Randy Richards begins next on Discover the Word. And we are pretty excited to have Randy Richards back with us here on Discover the Word. Randy and his co-author on a number of projects, Brandon O'Brien, have been with us a couple times before. And we've always kind of been blown away by the different cultural insights they bring that really have helped us understand the Bible better. And during this visit, Randy's going to help us see some things that we in our Western world may be missing by misreading Scripture with individualist eyes. Now, that's the title of a new book he's written, and he'll be explaining what individualist eyes are. And then he's going to point out to us several major cultural factors that are just assumed in the East, and thus assumed in the biblical record, that may confuse us and cause us to misread when we look at them through Western cultural lenses. We're calling this series What Goes Without Being Said. And Lisa Morgan, Bill Crowder, and Daniel Ryan Day are the regular group members at the table with Randy Richards. And so let's join them and get this started.
4: We're delighted to have Randy Richards at the table again with us. Welcome back.
5: Alyssa, I am so pleased to be here. Thank you for inviting me.
4: Absolutely.
5: Thanks.
4: And this is a really rich topic that you're bringing to us. The whole concept of what goes without being said when we read Scripture. What do you mean by that kind of phrase?
5: That's a great question. In any culture, you can't say everything in every story. There's just certain points that everyone understands. It's just part of our culture.

0: 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All right, so click on the View Series icon when you go to the website, and then you can listen and you can scroll down to the show notes as well. All right, well, I'm Brian Hedinga saying thanks for being at the table today, and be sure to join us tomorrow when Elisa and Bill and Daniel continue this discussion with Randy Richards. They'll start by discussing the practice of giving gifts and begin to discuss how the idea of patronage can deepen our understanding of our relationship with God. All right, be part of that conversation Tuesday right here on Discover the Word. 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
1: Here are the current weather conditions as issued by Environment Canada.
2: In high level,
1: partly cloudy,
2: 19,
1: wind from the southeast
2: at 9 kilometers an hour.
1: In Fort Vermilion,
2: 20,
1: wind from the southeast
2: at 7 kilometers an hour.
1: For La Crete,
2: 19,
1: taking a look at Garden River,
2: 20,
1: wind from the south-southeast
2: at 3 kilometers an hour.
1: And Fort Chipewyan,
2: sunny,
1: 20, wind from the southeast
2: at 11 kilometers an hour.
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0: This is FEBC Today with Ed Cannon, the president of the Far East Broadcasting Company. 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
1: We started broadcasting in Korea over 65 years ago, Wayne, when a young man named Billy Kim came to see our founder, Bob Bowman. And Bob Bowman said, "You want to start radio in Korea?" He said, "Yeah, I've seen what you've done in Indonesia and in China, and I want to do that for the people of Korea." And Bob Bowman asked him, "Well, how much money do you have?" And Billy Kim said, "I don't have one dime." And so they said, "By faith, we'll start a radio broadcast ministry in Korea."
0: Isn't that amazing? And the ministry thrives today. Here's one listener's story.
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0: Wow.
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5: One day, I met a man. 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He only cared about silver or gold. Yes, he wanted worldwide fame. 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

God shall supply all your needs according to his riches and glory by Christ Jesus. Bring the whole tithe into the storehouse, that there may be food in my house. Test me in this, says the Lord Almighty, and see if I will not throw open

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1: Here are the current weather conditions as issued by Environment Canada.
2: High level,
1: partly cloudy,
2: 19.
1: Wind from the southeast
2: at 9 kilometers an hour.
1: For Fort Vermilion,
2: 20.
1: Wind from the southeast
2: at 7 kilometers an hour.
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2: Lacrete,
1: 20.
2: For Garden River,
1: 20. Wind from the south-southeast
2: at 3 kilometers an hour.
1: And finally,
2: Fort Chipewyan,
1: sunny,
2: 20.
1: Wind from the southeast
2: at 11 kilometers an hour.
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4: As a professional humor guy who has made a living on laughter since way back in the 1900s, I get emails, or actually written with a pen letters, from listeners who are interested in knowing more about what I do. Here's one from Zach in Manitoba. Why would you tell a joke about staying in a nice hotel where the only complaint you had was that the towels were so fluffy you couldn't get your suitcase closed? What's next? Funny jokes about robbing banks? Oh, man. Well, that's a good question, Zach. The thing about humor is that what makes one person laugh just might make another person write letters to the humor guy using sentences like, "What is your problem?" Which is why the humor guy is wise to have an unlisted address. Seriously, I'm not entirely certain how to respond to such letters. I suppose I make assumptions in telling a joke. Assumption one is that most people agree on what is funny, and they like being around a person with a good sense of humor, providing he also uses deodorant. Assumption two is that listeners know I am a law-abiding citizen who would not steal an extra toothpick from a restaurant, nor a paperclip from the office, much less a fluffy towel from a hotel. Ever since the Garden of Eden, researchers have been studying what causes people to laugh. They sit around and ask questions like, if we say, is it true that after creating Adam, God said, I think I can improve on that? Will Adam be offended? Will Eve laugh until she falls over? Humor is quite subjective. We don't all laugh at the same things. That's okay. But methinks we're far too easily offended. Maladjusted people are far more likely to take jokes personally. Proverbs 15:13 says, a glad heart makes a happy face, a broken heart crushes

0: the Spirit. God has given us a safety valve to keep heartburn from bubbling over, to rid us of the worries and tensions of life. It's called laughter, and the world needs to see it in us. Someone said, "But the great old saints didn't laugh. This is balderdash wrapped up in thickly sliced bologna." One of my favorite devotionals is "My Utmost for His Highest." Oswald Chambers was no charter member of the frowning fraternity of the Frosted. The truth is, he had a marvelous sense of humor and always incorporated it into his messages. In fact, one day a student said, "Ah, I see. Your jokes and lightheartedness plow the soil, and then you put in the seed." But what about Charles Spurgeon, the Prince of Preachers? Again and again, fellow preachers criticized his habit of introducing humor into his sermons. They would rather he were a somber saint who dragged the weight of sinful England around like a piano. Spurgeon battled depression and anxiety and found laughter was a gift that could lighten his load and do the same for listeners. That, really, is my desire and the heart of what I do on Laugh Again. Several have written asking how they can get into comedy. I don't know. Pray that God will make you funny and teach you how to cheer people up. We need it, don't we? Whatever we do, good cheer should be part of who we are. When a teacher has it, I want to be in his class. When a dentist has it, I want to be in his chair. Well, maybe not. I heard of a Swede who was urged by friends to stay home rather than to return to India as a missionary. One said, "It's so hot there. It's 120 degrees in the shade." "Well," said the Swede, "we don't always have to be staying in the shade, do we?" No, we don't. God bless you, my friend. Now, go make someone's day.
1: Because of you, hope is still reaching hearts. 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Laugh Again, truth bringing laughter to life.
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1: I tried to starve myself to death because of a gnawing hunger inside. I'm Jenny Kang. I'm Korean-American, and my hunger was for achievement. I need to impress others so I wouldn't shame my parents. I wasn't gifted like friends and relatives and had to work doubly hard in school. I craved attention and tried to commit suicide at 13. I knew I would never be good enough. Then I became anorexic, hiding food so I wouldn't have to eat, losing weight. When my parents tried to

0: forced me to eat, I became bulimic, throwing up. My parents sent me to a nutritionist, then to a clinic for weeks after I became too weak to even sit up. I became childish, stealing and throwing tantrums. I had no friends because all I thought about was me. My parents took us to Europe several times, and on one trip, I met some Christians who reached out to me, planting a seed of hope. Finally, my sophomore year of high school, I began to heal. The focus of my entire life became studying to get accepted at Yale. There, I met a Christian who mentored me. When I felt suicidal, she gave me Bible verses to read. I longed to have the peace she had. I began reading the Psalms and went to church with her. I hungered to know this God she seemed to know. On Thanksgiving, I went home where God provided an old friend to lead me in a prayer asking Christ to forgive me and to come into my heart. At last, my hunger was satisfied with the bread of life. At first, my parents worried that I had gone overboard, but now they see the fruit of joy and peace in my life that only Jesus Christ could give me. If the Son, therefore, shall make you free, you shall be free indeed.
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0: Well, John, I want to hand down to you some family heirlooms.
1: 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Did you hear that, dear? Grandpa has some gifts for us.
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1: Wow, that's got to be worth a lot. 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
2: I'll call the appraiser tomorrow.
1: What else do you have?
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1: Are they gold?
0: Oh, no, they're silver. 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
1: Oh. Well, what do you think, dear? Garage sale?
2: Garage sale.
1: What's this book?
0: That's the history of our family going back to the 1400s. 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
1: Well, that's nice. Hon?
2: Attic.
1: Yeah. Well, thanks for coming over, Grandpa. Come again.
4: God loved the world so much that he gave his only son, Jesus. What have you done with God's gift? 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

I am Herman Dietrich, D-I-T-T-R-I-C-H, and I am married to Erica. At present, I am now in Fort Vermilion at St. Luke's Anglican Church. He must increase, but I must decrease. John 3, verse 30.

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1: Good afternoon. Here's what's happening. Cuba is taking bold steps toward economic freedom. The communist island announced sweeping free market reforms Friday, 176 measures aimed at decentralizing its state-run economy. The changes open doors for private businesses, independent banking, and international investment. Cuba's economy has struggled under tightened American trade restrictions. We pray these reforms bring genuine relief and renewed hope to the Cuban people who've endured such prolonged hardship. Hundreds of Nigerians have returned home after fleeing South Africa amid rising anti-immigrant violence. Among them is a 52-year-old mechanic who spent a decade building his life there before being attacked by protesters last month. Now back in Lagos, he faces an uncertain future. We're praying for his healing and safe resettlement and for peace to prevail in South Africa. Canada has imposed a 10% tariff on imported canned vegetables, taking effect immediately for up to 200 days. The measure excludes the United States, Mexico, Israel, Chile, and developing countries. Finance Minister François-Philippe Champagne says the goal is protecting domestic processors while keeping food affordable. And the Canadian International Trade Tribunal is expected to complete its review by September 9th. Two Canadian children's hospitals are sounding the alarm on electric scooter injuries. Montreal Children's Hospital says severe cases have doubled this year, with nearly 20% of patients now requiring hospitalization. BC Children's Hospital says most injuries affect kids aged 13 to 15, and over half aren't wearing helmets. Doctors are urging parents to treat e-scooters as motor vehicles, not toys. Alberta's launching a $100 energy rebate for nearly 3.4 million residents. Starting July 1st, Albertans 18 and older who filed a 2025 tax return and earned under $225,000 can apply online. Two adult households receive $200. Premier Danielle Smith says the Alberta Energy Rebate turns higher oil revenues into direct relief, giving families flexibility to spend it where they need it most. Women in Spirit River at risk of breast cancer will soon have local access to mammography screening. Alberta Health Services Screen Test is bringing a mobile mammography trailer to the Central Peace Health Complex. The trailer will be on site July 2nd, 3rd, and 6th through the 11th. Appointments are free but must be booked in advance. Contact Alberta Health Services for more information. Tabor Town Council has unanimously approved first reading of a bylaw that would allow golf carts on designated municipal roads. The Southern Alberta town is joining a provincial pilot project launched in 2024. Carts could operate from 1 hour before sunrise to 1 hour after sunset. The bylaw now heads to the provincial minister for approval before the 3-year local pilot can begin.

0: And nearly a million scripture booklets have reached Venezuelan hands, and it took a village to get them there. World Missionary Press ships containers to port, then trusted national coordinators like Maria handle customs and local delivery. 10 pastors each received 96,000 booklets, distributing them immediately through their churches and communities. Please pray for Maria as she now coordinates deliveries across Argentina and Uruguay. From the CIM Newsroom, I'm Brian Scott.
1: There are things in the Christian life which are ours in Christ, purchased in full by the Lord Jesus Christ. 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
1: I'm going to read to you from Hebrews chapter 4. It seems to be several weeks since we last looked into the book of Hebrews, but I'm going to read from chapter 4 and into chapter 5, and I'm going to read some verses that I'm not going to specifically speak from. They introduce to us a theme, an idea that I will be speaking about that comes up right through the letter, or most of the way through the book of Hebrews. And it's the issue of the high priesthood of Christ. Now, that may not sound very exciting to you initially. You may say, oh, what is this going to be about? But I want you to stick with me. We need to do some bit of thinking this morning as well. And I trust that you'll go home today excited, reassured by the fact that there is someone standing on our behalf, working on our behalf in the heavens before God the Father. I'm going to explain what I mean by that in these next minutes. Let me read you then Hebrews chapter 4, verse 14. Since, therefore, we have a great high priest who has gone through the heavens, Jesus, the Son of God, let us hold firmly to the faith we profess. For we do not have a high priest who is unable to sympathize with our weaknesses, but we have one who has been tempted in every way, just as we are, yet he was without sin. Let us then approach the throne of grace with confidence, that we may receive mercy and find grace to help in our time of need. Every high priest is selected from among men and is appointed to represent them in matters related to God, to offer gifts and sacrifices for sins. He is able to deal gently with those who are ignorant and are going astray, since he himself is subject to weaknesses. This is why he has to offer sacrifices for his own sins as well as for the sins of the people. No one takes this honor upon himself. He must be called by God, just as Aaron was. So Christ also did not take upon himself the glory of becoming a high priest. But God said to him, "You are my son. Today I have become your father." And in another place, he says, "You are a priest forever in the order of Melchizedek." And we'll look a bit more at Melchizedek later, but we'll stop at that point. More than 2 months ago now, I made a purchase online that has never arrived. I telephoned the very reputable company, and they said, we do apologize, we've had many more orders than we had anticipated, but you will get it by the end of next month. That was last month, and I still haven't received it. The purchase has been made, and I know that because I checked my credit card account, and I've already paid for it about a month or 6 weeks ago. So it is purchased, but it has not yet been delivered.

Now, here's the question. When is it mine? Is it mine when it is purchased, or is it mine when it is being delivered? Those are two aspects, really, of ownership. Legally, it is already mine. I have already paid. The card has been processed. But experientially, it is not yet mine. And there are things in the Christian life that are ours in Christ, purchased in full by the Lord Jesus Christ. We sing about them on Sundays. We claim them. We affirm them. We believe them. And yet back at home on Mondays and Tuesdays and Wednesdays and Thursdays and Fridays and Saturdays, we have very little or no experience of them. Theologically, doctrinally, biblically, we say, this is what I have in Christ. Here it is. This verse, that verse. But experientially, this has never been delivered into our souls and become part of our life. And there are two aspects of the work of Jesus Christ I want to talk to you about that permeate through Hebrews, not just in one section, but that permeate through Hebrews, much of Hebrews. Two aspects of the work of Jesus Christ. One is about purchase, and the other is about delivery. One took place on earth, the other takes place from heaven. On earth, Christ was our sacrifice who purchased our salvation, as Revelation chapter 5 verse 9 says, looking at Christ the Lamb, it speaks of the Lamb slain before the foundation of the world, and with your blood you purchased men and women for God from every tribe and language and people and nation. That's a past tense statement. You have purchased people from every tribe, tongue, color. We here this morning have been purchased by the blood of the Lamb of God, the Lord Jesus Christ. That was his work on earth. Having completed it, he ascended then to his Father. But now he has a work from heaven, where Christ, our great high priest, is representing us before God, is interceding for us to his Father, is speaking on our behalf, and there are all kinds of verses that say this, I'm just putting them together, and is our advocate. He is administering what it is that he purchased. Now, if we merge these two into one and say, well, for Christ to have purchased it is to have delivered it, we will get confused. We'll either begin to pretend things are real in our lives that are not, or we'll have a theology that sounds absolutely right, but is totally removed from the way that we are able to live our lives. So let me look at these two things separately and then merge them together. First of all, let's talk about the purchase. This is the work of Jesus Christ on earth. It is his work as our sacrifice, as our substitute in dealing with our sin before God. Hebrews 10 verse 10, for instance, says, we have been made holy through the sacrifice of the body of Jesus Christ once for all. That, of course, is what happened on the cross when he was crucified as our substitute, sacrificed on our behalf. And this phrase, once for all, that is used there, is another theme of the work of Jesus in the book of Hebrews. In chapter 7, verse 27, he says, he sacrificed for their sins once for all when he offered himself. Hebrews 9, verse 12 says, he didn't enter by means of the blood of bulls and goats and calves, but he entered the most holy place once for all by his own blood, having obtained eternal redemption. Hebrews 9, verse 26, but now he has appeared once for all at the end of the age to do away with sin by the sacrifice of himself. And just as man is destined to die once and after that to face judgment, so Christ was sacrificed once to take away the sins of many people. Notice the recurring idea there. It's once for all. It is once. We have been made holy through the sacrifice of the body of Jesus Christ once for all. There is a beautiful finality about the work of Jesus Christ. It wasn't half done. It wasn't 95% or 99%. It was once for all done. That's why Jesus could cry from the cross, it is finished. It's over. It's done. And never again will Jesus Christ pay for sin.

In fact, Hebrews 9:25 emphasizes that. Nor did he enter heaven to offer himself again and again, the way the priest enters the most holy place every year with blood that is not his own. Then Christ would have had to suffer many times since the creation of the world. But now he's appeared once for all at the end of the age to do away with sin by the sacrifice of himself. Now I'm making the point because it's very important to understand this. There's a once for all finality to the work of Jesus Christ. Never again does he have to die for our sin. There's no sin you've ever committed not covered by the death of Jesus Christ as your substitute. Now, to understand the book of Hebrews, we must realize it's running along the story of the Israelites in their wilderness years when God rescued them from Egypt to take them to Canaan. Last time we talked about the fact Canaan is a land of rest and so on. But also during those years, the tabernacle was established in the wilderness. The priesthood was established. The sacrifices were put in place and had to be participated in if sin was going to be atoned for. If you read through the book of Leviticus, which you probably don't read very often because it's one of the hardest books in the Bible to read. Incidentally, by the way, it's just an aside, there are more words of God speaking directly in the book of Leviticus than any other book in the Bible. Some people have red letter books, you know, where Bibles where Jesus' words were in red, in the Gospels in particular. If you were to have a kind of green letter Bible and the words of God are in green, Leviticus would be almost an entirely green book, and yet we don't read it because it's too complex for us. But we have to understand what was taking place in those wilderness years in people's approach to God, people's ability to get right with God, in order then to understand what Christ did in one fell swoop to deal with everything that was being done by the sacrificial system established in the tabernacle. And they had daily sacrifices every morning, every evening, weekly sacrifices. They had monthly sacrifices on the first day of the month. They had annual festivals, usually lasting 4, 5, 6, 7, 8 days, and many sacrifices taking place. In fact, in Numbers 28 and 29, I counted, if this is right, that the priest offered 1,274 animals in sacrifice every year. Those were the obligatory ones, and there were voluntary sacrifices as well added in advance. So the priests were standing up to their elbows in blood, which was being offered to God to cover their sins. Within that, there were 5 main offerings they had to participate in. You can read all this in Leviticus, and we'll put them to you in the order in which they become experiential to us. The first was the guilt offering, which had to do with their actual sins. And just imagine, I think it's the best way to explain this. Just imagine I was sitting outside the tabernacle one day, and I see a man coming, bringing a young lamb. And I watch him as he brings it to the priest, who's standing at the entrance to the tabernacle, where there's a big altar. And the priest examines the lamb to make sure there's no fault, there's no blemish. And then he takes the lamb, finding it has no blemish, and he kills it and pours it on the altar. And as that man leaves, supposed to say to him, excuse me, why did that lamb have to die? And he would say, well, you know, to my embarrassment, I have been doing something that I know is wrong. And I know it has separated me from God. I know I am guilty and I want to be forgiven. And so I brought this young female lamb to offer as a guilt offering to God. And so I say, you mean that that poor little lamb had to die because of your sin? He'd say, yes, I'm very ashamed to say so, but it's true, because without the shedding of blood, there is no remission for sin. But now I have been forgiven. I have offered my guilt offering to deal with my sins. And so off he goes. Next day, I'm sitting outside the tabernacle again. And I see the same man coming, this time leading a goat. And he comes up to the tabernacle, and I say to him, excuse me, you were here yesterday. Yeah, that's right. And you offered a lamb to deal with your sins yesterday. He said, yes, I did.

And I see the same man coming again. This time he's bringing a sheep, not a young lamb. Now it's a sheep. And I say to him, have you committed another sin? And he says, no, this is not about another sin. This is about the same sin I've already dealt with in the last 2 days. But I've realized, you know, getting rid of my sins is one thing. Dealing with the sin principle within me is another thing. But, you know, it's not all about just getting cleaned up. It's about being in fellowship with God, being united with Him. And so what I'm bringing here is my fellowship offering. This fellowship offering is about the fact, if I just have my sins forgiven, I'm going to go back and do them all again. I've got to be united with God and brought into union with Him. And so this fellowship offering is about communion with God, about intimacy with God. So I don't just come out of my sin, I also come into God in a significant, meaningful way where I'm united with Him. That's why it's called the fellowship offering. So the man offers his offering and then he goes home. The next day, I'm sitting outside the tabernacle and here comes the man walking alone this time. But there's a beautiful aroma coming from him. He's carrying some cakes that he has just baked. They were made according to a particular recipe. They were made without yeast and they were made with oil. And I say to the man, what in the world are you doing now? He said, well, you know, this cake, these represent the work of my hands. We've had to plow the field and sow the seed and reap the harvest and grind the corn and make it into these cakes. And I'm bringing this to offer to God. It's called my grain offering. That was the fourth of the offerings. Because it is saying to God, it's not just letting you into my spiritual life that is the issue, dealing with my sin and my union with Christ. I'm bringing my work life, the work of my hands, that artificial divide we create between the secular and the spiritual. I'm bringing them together and saying, God, not only do you have access to my heart and my soul and my life, you have access to my business, you have access to my work, you have access to my profession, you have access to every part of my life. And so I'm bringing this grain offering. Those of you who know the Old Testament symbolisms, without yeast is important. Yeast is a picture of sin. You bring it, you clean out the sin that is part of your business life. You come with integrity and you deal with those things. And mixed with oil, oil is a picture of the Holy Spirit. So the Holy Spirit is not just for Sundays. He's for my whole life, my whole work life. And so this man offers his grain offering to God. And then he goes home again. Next day, I'm sitting by the tabernacle, the fifth day now. And here comes this man. This time, he's leading a big, strong, healthy bullock. And I say, wow, you must have committed a very big sin since I last saw you. What's this all about? He said, no, it's all connected to the same sin. You see, I've realized there's more than just my sins being forgiven, my sin nature being dealt with, my fellowship with God, my bringing my work life. I realize there's something more than that. It is that everything I am and everything I have and every dream that I have and every hope that I have and every penny that I have is God's. And this is the burnt offering where this bull will be slain, its blood shed, but it'll be burnt up. There'll be no eating of any of its meat, which they did with some of the other offerings. They could take parts of the meat and they could eat them. But this one, nobody will eat anything. This is going to go up in smoke. And the smoke is going to go up as a sweet smelling savor to God. And it's saying, God, everything I have, I am dead to it now. It's all yours. That is the comprehensive nature of the Levitical system of sacrifice, and you'll recognize that to be the nature of the Christian life. And we come to Christ and our sins are forgiven, but we've got to deal with that old nature. I am crucified with Christ. That's dealing with that. I need to come then into fellowship with Him and know that it's not just being brought out of my sins, being brought into union, fellowship, friendship, intimacy with God. It means all of my life is brought under His authority. My work, my family, my education, my money, my vacations, everything I do is brought to Him and saying, along with the spiritual side of my life, this

0: part of my life is equally yours. And then in a burnt offering, everything is given up and I die to it myself. It's no longer mine. It's been given over to him entirely. And this was done by the priest day after day, week after week, month after month, year after year. In Hebrews 10, verse 11, it says, day after day, every priest stands and performs his religious duties. Again and again, he offers the same sacrifices, which can never take away sin. A bit later, he says, year after year. I mean, it's tedious reading, isn't it? You know, day after day, again and again, year after year. But then, now, Jesus Christ, chapter 9, verse 26, has appeared once for all to do away with sin by the sacrifice of himself. So Christ was sacrificed once to take away the sins of many.
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3: Here are the current weather conditions as issued by Environment Canada.
4: For high level,
3: partly cloudy,
4: 25.
3: Wind from the southeast at 17 kilometers an hour.
4: For Fort Vermilion, 23.
3: Wind from the south-southeast
4: at 4 kilometers an hour.
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5: Welcome to Expectant Faith Devotionals, a daily application of faith in the Lord Jesus Christ. The God whose name is wonderful. And the angel of the Lord said to him, "Why do you ask my name, seeing it is wonderful?" Judges chapter 13, verse 19. The scriptures, especially in the Old Testament, have numerous accounts of Christ revealing himself as a man of God, or the angel of the Lord, or simply by the declaration of his presence, proof of it, and the name which he uses to communicate to men just who he is. One of these moments came when Christ revealed himself to the wife of Manoah, who would become the parents of Samson, a judge in Israel, who would begin to deliver Israel from the domination of the Philistines, their enemy. The man of God, or angel of the Lord, would first speak to Manoah's wife concerning what God would do in raising up a judge in Israel, and this by giving them a consecrated son. Manoah was not there at that moment when the angel came, but later he did meet the angel of the Lord. After God told Manoah what his wife was to do with regard to the child to be born, Manoah asked the Lord, "What is your name?" The angel of the Lord responded by asking Manoah, "Why do you ask my name, seeing it is wonderful?" What does the Lord seek to convey to Manoah and his wife by making such a declaration? The answer lies in the recesses of eternity and time, when God has revealed his glory. That glory, which was primarily the manifestation of who he is in his person, and what he is in his nature and essence, was revealed in some small way that day, that he, as the God of wonder, amazing grace, beauty, power, and goodness. When Manoah asked the Lord if he could offer a burnt offering to him, the Lord permitted it. It was when Manoah offered a young goat and grain offering upon a rock to God that a flame of fire went forth toward heaven from the altar, the place of the offering. And this while Manoah and his wife looked on. Not only this, but the angel of the Lord ascended in the flame of the altar, disappearing from their sight. Such was the wonderful thing that God did in revealing himself to Manoah and his wife as the God who was and is wonderful, amazing in his condescension, grace, and mercy towards this couple, good in his wonderful works and purpose, and overwhelmingly sovereign in his ability to be and to do that which only the Creator and Redeemer of men could ever accomplish.

0: In the book of Isaiah, we find a similar passage where Isaiah speaks of the name of God, which is called Wonderful. In this passage, Isaiah speaks of Christ's coming and the setting up of his kingdom on earth as it is in heaven. Isaiah writes, "For unto us a child is born, unto us a son is given, and the government will be upon his shoulder. And his name will be called Wonderful, Counselor, Mighty God, Everlasting Father, Prince of Peace." Why does Isaiah begin, being led by the Spirit, to speak of the name of God being Wonderful? It is because this word describes precisely and majestically the absolute overwhelming wonder of God, his beauty, excellence, worthiness, and goodness, especially as it is revealed to men, lost men. In the wonder of it all, Christ comes from heaven to be born on this earth as a child. The writer of the Epistle to the Hebrews spoke of this very clearly by saying, "But a body you have prepared for me." The wonder of Christ's birth would only give place to the wonder of his coming to bear the government of his kingdom upon his shoulder, revealing himself as the Counselor of mankind, the Mighty God who saves, the Everlasting Father who reveals his care to his children, and as the Prince of Peace, the Giver of his peace, dear Father. Show us thy wonder. In Jesus' name, amen. Thank you for listening to this devotional. We trust that you have been greatly blessed by the great truths pointing always to Christ, the Savior and King. If you would like to hear other devotionals, or read the text, or contact us, please go to our website at expectantfaith.com. May God richly bless you in your pursuit of Him, our Maker and our Redeemer.
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4: 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And my favorite verse is John 14:6. "I am the way, the truth, and the life. No one can come to the Father except through me."

0: One of the things I think the Lord really helped me was my anger. Before I came to Christ, when I got angry, fists would be flying.
1: Anger can take control faster than we realize. Hi, I'm Mark Gothier with Crew and Making Your Life Count. Former rugby player Timo Tagaloa says before Christ, anger ruled his life and hurt everyone around him.
0: Little things, just little things that would just really tick me off. But it's just changed since coming to Christ, in the way that when I do get that sense of anger, just realizing that I've got to make that choice to, that with Christ's Spirit living in me, I'm reminded of the fruits of the Spirit. So love, joy, peace, patience, kindness, goodness, gentleness, faithfulness, and self-control.
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2: Hi, my name is Jean Campbell, and heaven is my home. I'm just here recruiting.

My name is Abe Claussen. In today's complex and confused world, Jesus' message is clear and simple. 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
1: You say, but God, if you knew how I was suffering, he knows. You say, but Lord, if you knew the intensity of my hurt, he knows exactly, because you see, he measures it all and weighs it all perfectly. My friend, God's not going to come up short with you. You say, but if God only knew, he does know. Nobody else in the world may know what you suffer. Nobody else in the world may know what you have to face. God knows, and because he knows, he's always there as the God of all comfort and the God of all encouragement.
2: Are you anxious today? Worried? Afraid? Maybe you're unhappy or sad. No matter what you face, Jesus has the reassurance you need. Stay with us now for In Touch, the teaching ministry of Dr. Charles Stanley. You'll be pointed to God's Word to find encouragement for the troubled heart.
1: If someone should ask you to describe God in single words, I mean just the whole list of words, what would be the first few words you would mention? Would you mention God is just? God is love, God is holy, God is omnipotent, God is merciful, God is omniscient, God is omnipresent. What words would you use to describe God as you know him? Now, more than likely, somewhere at the top or close to the top of those first few words would be the attribute or characteristic of God that you somehow favor above all the rest of them. Now, all of us favor the fact that God loves us and God is holy and so forth, but all of us probably have one or two words that describe God that are a little more meaningful to us because of our life's experiences. I wonder, in that list of who God is from your perspective, I wonder how far down the list you would go before you described God is my encourager. Do you ever think about God being an encourager? In fact, of the two words, judge or encourager, which of those two words are most familiar to you when you think about God? Do you see God as one who is a loving encourager, who's on your side, who wants to help you, who's standing by your side to encourage you and to lift you? Or do you see him primarily as a judge? One who condemns sin. One that makes you feel bad even when you've done your best. One who gives you sort of guilt feelings just because you know he's there watching you. What is your concept of God? Because you see, the way you see God is the way you're going to relate yourself to him. And the way you relate yourself to God is going to influence the way you relate yourself to other people and the way you see yourself. It's interesting that the Apostle Paul had many descriptions of God. One of those, which is one of the most encouraging ones, is found in 2 Corinthians chapter 1. And I want us to look at this passage because he describes God in this beginning passage in a way that I think all of us need to personally and intimately view God. Beginning in verse 3 and reading through verse 11 of 2 Corinthians chapter 1, he says, "Blessed be the God and Father of our Lord Jesus Christ, the Father of mercies and the God of all comfort." Listen, blessed be the God and Father of our Lord Jesus Christ, the Father of mercies and God of all comfort. Now that word comfort is the same word for encourager, comforter, helper, our parakletos, who comforts us in all our affliction, so that we may be able to comfort those who are in any affliction with the comfort with which we ourselves are comforted by God. For just as the sufferings of Christ are ours in abundance, so also our comfort is abundant through Christ. But if we are afflicted, it is for your comfort and salvation. Or if we are comforted, it is for your comfort, which is effective in the patient enduring of the same sufferings which we also suffer. And our hope for you is firmly grounded, knowing that as you are sharers of our sufferings, so also you are sharers of our comfort.

0: Then he relates something to them. He says, "For we do not want you to be unaware, brethren, of our affliction which came to us in Asia, that we were burdened excessively beyond our strength, so that we despaired even of life. Indeed, we had the sentence of death within ourselves, in order that we should not trust in ourselves, but in God who raises the dead, who delivered us from so great a peril of death, and will deliver us. He on whom we have set our hope, and he will yet deliver us. You also joining in helping us through your prayers, that thanks may be given by many persons on our behalf for the favor bestowed upon us through the prayers of many." In this passage, Paul sets the tone of this whole book, and that is strength through weakness. And what he's simply saying in this third verse is he ascribes to God the Father the ascription or the attribute of the God of all comfort. And so today what I would like to talk about in the next few moments is encouragement for the troubled heart. All of us go through those times in our life when our heart begins to be troubled by something or situations or circumstances or someone. And the question is, where do you and I turn when our heart is troubled? And so Paul, in this very beginning passage, I believe, gives us a word of encouragement that I want you to notice. Now, I want you to go back to verse 8, if you will, because what he does is he couches this in an incident, or maybe even a series of incidents that happened to him in Asia, of which they were at least partially familiar, because he doesn't go into any detail at all when he mentions it here. But notice what he says, and I want you to notice the words that he uses. He says in verse 8, "For we do not want you to be unaware, brethren, of our affliction." Now, the word affliction here, which he uses, is the same word he uses back over here in verse 4 when he says, "Who comforts us in all our affliction." It is a word which means pressure, but it means more than pressure. He says affliction, crushing pressure, harassing, oppressive pressure. That is, we're not talking about a little toothache, earache, or a little sore throat, or bad cold. We're talking about going through difficult, trying times, dark, deep, strenuous.
1: Some of those issues in the next segment of our series.
0: High, and where fear begins to grip us, and where darkness seems to prevail, and the intensity of the pain is indescribable, and the sorrow is overwhelming, and the truth is, we don't know what to do next. So Paul is not talking about a little scratch on his hand. He's talking about God's people going through great periods of difficulty and heartache and trouble and stress and trial and persecution. And he says there is a proper way to respond and there is an improper way to respond. So let me ask you a question. When the bottom drops out of your life and you become discouraged and you don't know what to do next, what do you want to do? Do you want to just quit and give up? Do you cry out to God? Do you cry out to someone else? Or do you find yourself moving back into your own shell and beginning to have yourself a big pity party and saying to yourself, God doesn't care. My friends don't care. My family doesn't care. Nobody cares. I'm all alone. And so what you do is you just simply back off and capsule yourself in your own negative thinking. Now, my friend, that is not the way to overcome discouragement. All of us are going to face times when Satan tempts us to be discouraged. Now, why? Because the devil knows one of the choicest tools in his toolbox to work on a believer is discouragement. He knows that when you're discouraged, you won't grow very much spiritually. When you're discouraged, there's not going to be much productivity in your life. When you're discouraged, you'll be a very poor servant of God. You'll have a very difficult time worshiping God when you're down in the dumps. That is, you're negative in your thinking, you feel overwhelmed, and the intensity of the pain of your circumstance at that moment. That is not to belittle the pain and the suffering and the sorrow that many people live in continuously. But it's interesting that Paul says our God is a God of all comfort. He's the source of all comfort and encouragement. He's the source of it. And that is the encouragement that he gives is adequate encouragement. So he said to them, these afflictions

are the times, periods, moments, seasons of pressure. Intense, harassing, overwhelming pressure. That is, the situation became so intense, things were so fragile, Paul is simply saying, I knew in those moments life was about over. And the word he uses here when he says despaired even of life is a word that implies absolute and total unavoidability of any route of escape whatsoever. This was it, no way out. He felt absolutely trapped, and life was about to do him in. You ever felt that way? It is amazing how many people say, Pastor, I just feel, and they hesitate, and they finally say, I feel trapped. Trapped in my financial situation, trapped in this relationship. I feel stuck. I'm not moving. I can't get anywhere. Things are just not going my way, and I'm feeling the intensity of the circumstances in which I live. I just feel trapped where I am. You ever felt that way? My friend, to feel stuck, to feel trapped, to feel imprisoned in a given circumstances is a very tormenting situation. Paul, all through his spiritual life, suffered one sense of persecution after the other. One trial, one hardship, one heartache. And so someone says, well, what was Paul referring to here? You remember one occasion he went through such a difficult time, he says, he fought with wild beasts. A second time, you could recall, he was beaten 39 times with rods. He was in the midst of a riot. And if you go through the life of the Apostle Paul, here's the man who suffered just about every form of torment and suffering that a man could possibly endure. But he says on this occasion, he really thought it was all over. He says, we despaired even unto life itself. And then if you'll notice in verse 9, indeed, we had the sentence of death within ourselves. That is, we were convinced this was it. In order that we should not trust in ourselves, but trust in God who raises the dead. And he could write this now with great confidence because for all practical purposes, Paul is saying, at that moment, it was as if I were dead and God raised us right out of it, who delivered us from so great a peril of death and will deliver us, he on whom we have set our hope, and he will yet deliver us. Now, Paul is beginning this book the way he's going to carry it all the way through. One passage after the other, referring to trials and heartaches and pressures. And yet, in these verses, 3 through 7, 10 times he mentions the word comfort or comforter. Now, notice in verse 3, he speaks of God as the God of all comfort. And that word is the same word in verse 4 and all the way through verse 7. It is the root word of parakletos, which is the same word we get the word Holy Spirit. In the King James Version, he's called the comfort. In the New American Standard Version, he's called the helper. But the word is encourager, helper, comforter, any one of which. But primarily, what he's simply saying is this, that God is the God of all encouragement, because that's what comfort is. It is encouragement. Lifts our spirit, lifts our attitude, changes our focus. And everybody needs someone as their encourager. So I want you to notice two things primarily in this passage. And first of all, the first source of our encouragement is the fact that God, by His very nature, is an encourager. That is, someone who stands by our side to lift our spirit, to get our attitude positive, to help us to see our way clear, and to give us hope. Everybody needs an encourager in their life. And I wonder, could you name anybody today, just one person? And when you think about getting discouraged or you think when the bottom drops out, there's always one person you have you can call and say, hey, I want to tell you things aren't going too well. Things just are a little tough right now. I'm going through a very difficult time. I'm hurting on the inside. I'm overwhelmed with my situation. Do you have anybody, my friend, that you can call upon to be your encourager? Well, some of you could think of someone, but some of you cannot. So I want to introduce you to someone today who's a true, genuine encourager. And the Bible says he's your heavenly Father. Paul ascribed to him the attribute of the comforter, the encourager. Now, he knew those apostles.

were going to become discouraged, and what did they do? Peter said, I'm going fishing, forget the whole thing. He was absolutely distressed that he had denied the Lord Jesus Christ there by the fire. Distressed that he couldn't figure it all out. You talking about gloomy, dark moments when they knew that Jesus Christ had died on the cross and they placed him in a grave. These were distressful times for these men. That's why Jesus said, one of the last things, that is the night before he was crucified, he said, I'm going to send you somebody. He's going to encourage your heart. He's going to stand by your side. He'll be there to lift you up and show you the way and remind you of those things that you need to be reminded of. So that every single one of us has the blessed assurance of the indwelling presence of the same comforter, helper, encourager, the very same one, hasn't changed one iota in all these 2,000 years. The same one who indwelt the Apostle Peter, indwelt the Apostle Paul, is now indwelling you and me. Why? Because God knows that we too will walk through valleys of intense pain, intense heartache, intense sorrow, overwhelmed, burdened down, shackled, bruised, broken, with intense pressure that is beyond our human capacity to deal with. He knows that. And so the Bible says he sends the Holy Spirit, and the Holy Spirit comes to indwell us in order to see us through these difficult times of our life. So you see, he's not left you here to get along the best you can. God has left you here to get along with him in all of his power and all of his encouragement. What is your tendency when things don't go right? What is your tendency when you have done the very best you know how and things aren't working out? Are you asking yourself the question, where is this God of mine? Where is this God of the Bible who says, I'll never leave you nor forsake you? Where is this God who says the same yesterday, today, and forever? Are you asking the question, where is God in the intensity of your pain? That's not the right question. Here's the right question. Where am I in my circumstances? Where am I in my pain? Where am I in my discouragement? I can tell you exactly where God is. God is, period. And everything and everybody is in the presence of God. We never have to ask, where are you, God? Why don't you come down here and get involved in my life? Friend, you are living in the presence of God. He is involved in your life. That's why he sent the Holy Spirit, so that everything you're involved in, he's already involved in. I'll tell you how involved he is. When you're crying out to God, God, why don't you help me? Why do you wait so long? Why are you so late? Why don't you change these circumstances? Did you know, my friend, not only is God involved, but he's already put a limitation on all of your circumstances. The things that you're crying out for God and wondering if he knows where you are, not only does he know, but he's put a limitation on how much suffering you're going to endure, how much trial you're going to have to go through, how dark the valley's going to get, how long the valley's going to be, how intense the pain is. You say, but God, if you knew how I was suffering, he knows. You say, but Lord, if you knew the intensity of my hurt, he knows exactly, because you see, he measures it all and weighs it all perfectly. My friend, God's not going to come up short with you. You say, but if God only knew, he does know. Nobody else in the world may know what you suffer. Nobody else in the world may know what you have to face. God knows, and because he knows, he's always there as the God of all comfort and the God of all encouragement. And so Paul is introducing these Corinthian Christians to the fact that God is by name and by nature the God of all comfort and the God of all encouragement. It's easy to have a pity party when things aren't going your way. And then we cry out to God hoping. Listen, crying out to God is right. Who are those men in the Bible who give us the most comfort? Are they not the Apostle Paul and King David? Why is it that those two give us the most comfort in times of difficulty? Because those two men walked through the deepest, darkest valleys of hurt and pain and suffering and failure and intensity of pressure like few people in all the Word of God, if anybody could match them. Why do we turn to them? Because you and I want to go to somebody. We want to hear something from somebody who's been in the valley where we are,
who understands the thickness of the darkness, the intensity of the pain,

0: Yet he says, I understood by experience that God raises men even from the dead. And my friend, I wonder today if deep in your heart, in your emotions, you've already died. I wonder if in your circumstance, where you're sitting or listening today, I wonder if in your emotions you've already died. You've already said, it's too late. It's all over. It won't work. Nobody cares. Nobody understands. Why should I keep going on when nobody cares? My friend, not just somebody, but God Himself tenderly cares about where you are.
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7: Today's scripture reading is Colossians chapter 3, verses 23 and 24. Whatever you do, do your work heartily, as for the Lord rather than for men, knowing that from the Lord you will receive the reward of the inheritance. It is the Lord Christ whom you serve.
1: In His Word, God commands us to serve one another. However, in life, there will inevitably be people and situations that make this calling a challenge. Thankfully, a biblically based understanding of service can help us obey the Lord's instruction no matter who the recipient is or how problematic things can get. The reason? God is actually the one whom we serve. When we have this motivation underlying everything we do, it will impact the quality of our work and keep us from becoming discouraged.

0: Then, whatever our task, whether we drive a truck, lead a company, or teach children, if our goal is to glorify God, we will do our best in His strength. And we can trust Him to use us for His purposes, even if our labor might appear fruitless to us or to others. Whomever the Lord calls us to serve and whatever He tells us to do, we can obey with joyful hearts when it's done for Him. If this is our motivation, we won't need worldly approval or evidence of impact. The only thing we need to know is that our Heavenly Father is pleased and promises to reward those who serve wholeheartedly.
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0: What happens to a believer's relationship with God when they make the wrong choice? Here's A Moment with Charles Stanley.
2: Here's what he says. No temptation has taken you but such is common to man. All of us have been there. But here's what he says. God is faithful, who will not allow you to be tempted above you are able to bear. But he says, listen, he'll make us able to go through these temptations. He'll provide a way of escape that we may be able to, what? Endure it. But if we don't, here's what John said. If we confess our sin, he's faithful and just to forgive us and to cleanse us from all unrighteousness. So what does he mean by faithful and just? Faithful means he's faithful to his promise that he will forgive us. Just means he has the right to forgive you and me of our sinfulness and still remain a faithful God because what? Because he sees that Jesus died for our sins. This is why the Bible doesn't say, my little adults, but it's always my little children. We're growing up in the Christian life. The grace, listen, law says, if you do not do this, this is the penalty. Grace says, you should not do that. This is my love for you. If you do, I'm going to forgive you, but I want you to keep growing.
0: Learn more about the perfect forgiveness God offers you at intouch.org. 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
4: Here are the current weather conditions as issued by Environment Canada.
5: For High Level,
4: mostly cloudy,
5: 25.
4: Wind from the southeast
5: at 17 kilometers an hour.
4: Taking a look at Fort Vermilion,
5: 23.
4: Wind from the south-southwest at 9 kilometers an hour.
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Start your prayer time with a praise time. The Bible says in Psalm 66:3, because thy loving kindness is better than life, my lips shall praise thee. David said in Psalm 34, I will bless the Lord at all times.

0: times, his praise shall continually be in my mouth. As you spend time with God in prayer, start by thanking God for who he is and for what he is, his attributes. Take some time to focus on the goodness of God and tell him what that means to you. Take some time to focus on his mercies that are new every morning. He's not dealt with us according to our sin, but according to his mercy. Tell him how grateful you are that he is a wise, all-wise God, an all-powerful God. And focus on who God is. It's a great way to start your time in prayer. This is Steve Canfield, Revivalist with Life Action Ministries from OneCry.com.
1: Here is love vast as the ocean, loving kindness as a flood, when the Prince of Life, our ransom, shed for us his precious blood. 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
1: Good afternoon. Here's what's happening. Cuba is taking bold steps toward economic freedom. The communist island announced sweeping free market reforms Friday, 176 measures aimed at decentralizing its state-run economy. The changes open doors for private businesses, independent banking, and international investment. Cuba's economy has struggled under tightened American trade restrictions. We pray these reforms bring genuine relief and renewed hope to the Cuban people who've endured such prolonged hardship. Hundreds of Nigerians have returned home after fleeing South Africa amid rising anti-immigrant violence. Among them is a 52-year-old mechanic who spent a decade building his life there before being attacked by protesters last month. Now back in Lagos, he faces an uncertain future. We're praying for his healing and safe resettlement and for peace to prevail in South Africa. Canada has imposed a 10% tariff on imported canned vegetables, taking effect immediately for up to 200 days. The measure excludes the United States, Mexico, Israel, Chile, and developing countries. Finance Minister François-Philippe Champagne says the goal is protecting domestic processors while keeping food affordable. And the Canadian International Trade Tribunal is expected to complete its review by September 9th. Two Canadian children's hospitals are sounding the alarm on electric scooter injuries. Montreal Children's Hospital says severe cases have doubled this year, with nearly 20% of patients now requiring hospitalization. BC Children's Hospital says most injuries affect kids aged 13 to 15, and over half aren't wearing helmets. Doctors are urging parents to treat e-scooters as motor vehicles, not toys. Alberta's launching a $100 energy rebate for nearly 3.4 million residents. Starting July 1st, Albertans 18 and older who filed a 2025 tax return and earned under $225,000 can apply online. Two adult households receive $200. Premier Danielle Smith says the Alberta Energy Rebate turns higher oil revenues into direct relief, giving families flexibility to spend it where they need it most. Women in Spirit River at risk of breast cancer will soon have local access to mammography screening. Alberta Health Services Screen Test is bringing a mobile mammography trailer to the Central Peace Health Complex. The trailer will be on site July 2nd, 3rd, and 6th through the 11th. Appointments are free but must be booked in advance. Contact Alberta Health Services for more information. Tabor Town Council has unanimously approved first reading of a bylaw that would allow golf carts on designated municipal roads. The Southern Alberta town is joining a provincial pilot project launched in 2024. Carts could operate from 1 hour before sunrise to 1 hour after sunset. The bylaw now heads to the provincial minister for approval before the three-year local pilot can begin. And nearly a million scripture booklets have reached Venezuelan hands, and it took a village to get them there. World Missionary Press ships containers to port, then trusted national coordinators like Maria handle customs and local delivery. 10 pastors each received 96,000 booklets, distributing them immediately through their churches and communities. Please pray for Maria as she now coordinates deliveries across Argentina and Uruguay. From the CIM Newsroom, I'm Brian Scott.
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1: Hi, this is Ben Lowell, and this is Back to the Bible Canada with Dr. John Neufeld. Well, today we're beginning a series called King-Sized Lessons on Faith and Failure. So turn in your Bibles to 2 Chronicles chapter 12 to chapter 14 as Dr. Neufeld brings this message called Rehoboam and the Failure of Pride.
2: For 1 week, I'm going to be looking at the lives of five remarkable men. Now, I say they're remarkable, but that doesn't mean that they're all great men. You know, some are great and some are scoundrels and some are a mixed bag. But all five of these men have something in common. All of them were kings of the nation of Judah. Their stories are the stories of men whose joint leadership, well, they ultimately failed to save their nation from destruction. Some who may be listening to me are politicians, you know, who give leadership to the nation, but the majority, of course, are not. But the lives of these five kings are a great example for everyone, regardless of your profession or your station in life. So today we're going to take a look at a king named Rehoboam, who was a failure. Now he's a failure because what he thought really mattered was greatness, fame, a name, and a reputation that he could make for himself. He didn't know what really mattered in life is how well he served others. Well, Rehoboam was born in about 971 BC, and that, of course, means that he was born, you know, almost 3,000 years ago. He was born in the last year of King David's reign, and he grew up under the great reign of his father, King Solomon. He became king at the age of 41. He lived another 17 years, and after that, he died at the age of 58. Now, you might think that becoming, you know, king at the age of 41, succeeding King Solomon, under whose leadership Israel had more land and power and money and resources and military presence than at any other time in their history. Well, that was like having a golden spoon being put into his mouth. And furthermore, you know, he was mature enough to rule well, and he had all the resources and power to do whatever he wanted. I mean, who wouldn't want to be a king over the greatest nation on earth at that time? And what's more, it was the chosen nation of God, that the great God had chosen this nation, of all the nations on the earth, to be his chosen possession. Wow, and at 41 years of age, at a time when men reach their most productive years, Rehoboam has become king. Perhaps he would be the greatest king in history. At least, that's what Rehoboam dreamed about. He wanted greatness. He could almost taste it. But as we will see, life is what happens while you're making other plans. So I'm reading 2 Chronicles 10, verse 1. Rehoboam went to Shechem, for all Israel had come to Shechem to make him king. Well, that one verse gives the impression of a great day in the life of Rehoboam, but as we're going to see, it was also a tragic day. This was a time which would highlight his greatest failure, a king-sized failure. You know, in one sense, Rehoboam's father was himself a king-sized failure. I know that may seem strange, but listen, Solomon started so well, and he ended so badly. And all of Solomon's unpaid bills were coming due, and Rehoboam would have had to pay them. He would pay for his father's king-sized mistakes, his king-sized unpaid bills. Well, the first unpaid bill was Solomon's blatant rebellion against God when he was an old man. You know, in his old age, Solomon ignored the law of God as he grew in power. Let me illustrate. Deuteronomy 17:16-17 gives a clear instruction about how God wanted any king to conduct himself. It says, only he must not acquire many horses for himself, or cause the people to return to Egypt in order to acquire many horses. Since the Lord has said to you, you shall never return that way again. And he shall not acquire many wives for himself, lest his heart turn away, nor shall he acquire for himself excessive silver and gold. And what did Solomon do? Well, the largest cache of horses and chariots in the world. And where did he get them? Well, he went to Egypt to get them. And what's more, he married Pharaoh's daughter to form a political alliance with Egypt. And this woman became a leader in the movement to bring pagan religions into Israel. And on top of that, Solomon had 1,000 wives and concubines, a number so large, no one in the earth had more wives than he. Each one of his 400 wives needed her own villa, and that was huge. And each one of these wives brought with them their servants and their gods and the priests associated with them and spread idolatry throughout Israel.

filled Jerusalem with so much silver and gold that silver was as common as stone. And gold, well, even the cups for drinking in his palace were made of pure gold. This was the first unpaid bill. Solomon rebelled against God by living in luxury. Well, the second unpaid bill came in the form of excessive taxation. In order to pay for his obscenely opulent lifestyle, Solomon introduced forced labor, literally taxed the rest of his kingdom into poverty to pay for his perverse wants. And the third unpaid bill came in the form of enemies. And one of the chief enemies was a man named Jeroboam. Initially, Jeroboam had been put in charge of forced labor, but he rebelled, and the king of Egypt gave him asylum there. And what's more, a leading prophet in Israel had prophesied that one day Jeroboam would tear Israel apart and take with him 10 tribes of Israel. Now that Solomon was dead, Jeroboam was back. And that brings us to 2 Chronicles 10, verse 1. They've come to make Rehoboam, the son of Solomon, king in Shechem. Well, Shechem was the place where Israel had first ratified the covenant with God. Shechem had two mountains, Mount Gerizim and Mount Ebal, and it was there when Israel had first entered the promised land under Joshua that they had gone there to ratify the covenant. Half of Israel stood on one mountain and the other half on the other, and from there they repeated the words of the covenant. So I hope you can see, this could have been Rehoboam's finest hour. He could have repented of his own sins at Shechem and for the sins of his father and for the sins of the people and in humility returned to the Lord. But instead of seeing how fragile the unity of Israel had become and how much he needed to pay his dad's bills, he rebelled. You see, Rehoboam missed the first and most important lesson in leadership, and in fact, a very important lesson about learning how to live well. So here's the first king-sized lesson. Learn to accept your situation in life. Learning to accept your situation in life is learning to accept the sovereignty of God. So many people spend much of their lives wishing that things weren't the way they were. I mean, if only I had more money, if only my spouse hadn't left me, if only I had not gone through that tough time, if only my parents had taught or treated me better. All of that, if only, blinds our eyes from what God wants to do. You know, in the movie The Lord of the Rings, Frodo says, "I wish the ring had never come to me. I wish that none of this had happened." And Gandalf responds, "So do all who live to see such times, but that is not for them to decide. All we have to decide is what to do with the time that is given to us." I love Paul's counsel to the Corinthians, 1 Corinthians 7:17. "Only let each person lead the life that the Lord has assigned to him and to which God has called him. This is my rule in all the churches." And that's the first lesson Rehoboam missed. He didn't understand his hour or his assignment from God. He was so busy trying to be great. He never understood or accepted his position from God. So let's see how it plays out, shall we? 2 Chronicles 10, 2-10. "And as soon as Jeroboam, the son of Nebat, heard of it, for he was in Egypt where he had fled from King Solomon, then Jeroboam returned from Egypt, and they sent and called him. And Jeroboam and all Israel came and said to Rehoboam, 'Your father made our yoke heavy. Now therefore, lighten the hard service of your father and his heavy yoke on us, and we will serve you.' He said to them, 'Come to me again in 3 days.' So the people went away. Then King Rehoboam took counsel with the old men who had stood before Solomon his father while he was yet alive, saying, 'How do you advise me to answer this people?' And they said to him, 'If you will be good to this people and please them and speak good words to them, then they will be your servants forever.' But he abandoned the counsel that the old men gave him and took counsel with the young men who had grown up with him and stood before him. And he said to them, 'What do you advise that we answer this people who have said to me, "Lighten the yoke that your father put on us"?' And the young men who had grown up with him said to him, 'Thus shall you speak to the people who said to you, "Your father made our yoke heavy, but you lighten it for us." Thus shall you say to them, "My little finger is thicker than my father's thighs."'" You know, here's now the second lesson that Rehoboam missed. He didn't understand that his greatest contribution as the king of Israel was to bless the lives of the people of Israel. Really, wasn't that the situation that Rehoboam now faced? Yeah, he was facing the potential of rebellion. But a good leader can see far beyond that. See, the real issue was anger over unfair taxation.

0: taxation that was often reducing people to poverty, while the elite in the land lived in their opulent wealth. Seems that things never changed. That's how they are today. And if Rehoboam would have seen that is his greatest problem, he would have served the people. But Rehoboam thought, my greatest problem is to advance my greatness among the people. Oh, what a failure.
1: One listener used to believe that church attendance and doing good things was enough to please God, until she heard a Back to the Bible broadcast years ago that we are saved only through faith in Jesus Christ. She opened her New Testament and everything changed. She said, Back to the Bible Canada is a staple in my life because how it has helped me grow in my faith and has given me a sound understanding of Scripture. Well, stories like this are why we do what we do. Unlike a local church, we don't see you after the service. We don't know what God is doing in your life unless you tell us. And when you do, those stories become a window into what God is accomplishing through the generous support of listeners like you. Has this ministry impacted your faith? Well, visit backtothebible.ca and share your story today.
0: Rehoboam was facing rebellion, and so he sought counsel. What was he to do? He goes to his father's counselors, who advise him to be a servant. Make your first act as king an act of blessing. But his own advisors say, make your first act of king a declaration of how great you are. What is being presented to Rehoboam now is the choice between a life of servant or a life that seeks one's own glory. In Luke chapter 22, 25 to 26, Jesus put it this way. He said to them, the kings of the Gentiles exercise lordship over them, and those in authority over them are called benefactors. Not so with you. Rather, let the greatest among you become as the youngest, and the leader as one who serves. So Jesus, King of kings and Lord of lords, washes his disciples' feet, rode into Jerusalem on a donkey, and gave his life so that we might live. In contrast, Rehoboam was being presented with a model of demanding that the lives of others and their energy might be given to him so he can live in luxury. This is not just about leadership. It's about life. How do you want to live your life? Do you want to be someone great or do you want to be someone's servant? What motivates you? Do you want to be like Rehoboam or do you want to be like Jesus? That's a stark contrast. It's the choice before all of us. If you really want greatness, seek humility. Rehoboam simply couldn't go there. He wanted to show everyone that his little finger was thicker than his father's thigh. He wanted to show how much better he could do than Solomon. And then came his claim to fame. So let's read it. 2 Chronicles 10:14 to 16. King Rehoboam spoke to them according to the counsel of the young men, saying, my father made your yoke heavy, but I will add to it. My father disciplined you with whips, but I will discipline you with scorpions. So the king did not listen to the people, for it was a turn of affairs brought about by God, that the Lord might fulfill his words, which he spoke by Ahijah the Shilonite to Jeroboam the son of Nebat. And when all Israel saw that the king did not listen to them, the people answered the king, what portion have we in David? We have no inheritance in the son of Jesse. Each of you to your tents, O Israel. Look now to your own house, David. So all Israel went to their tents. And that's what King Rehoboam is known for. He's the king whose foolishness brought an end to Israel as a nation. From that day on, that one nation was now divided into two nations. 10 tribes would abandon him and would be known as the nation of Israel. And he would be left ruling only 2 tribes, and his nation would be known as the nation of Judah. He was utterly humiliated. Now, you might think, you know, that's a life lesson of Rehoboam, the man whose pride led not to humility, but to humiliation. However, that's not all the case. Commentators who have tracked the career of Rehoboam's life will tell you that the midpoint of his career was the high point of his career. After his terrible error, well, he seems to catch his footing. So how so? You know, first he refused to go to war with Jeroboam of Israel and to try to get his kingdom back. And why did he do that? Well, it's because a prophet from God told him not to, and amazingly, he obeys. And then after that, 2 Chronicles chapter 11 tells us he builds up the fortified

occupied cities, not on the north, that is, on the border with Israel, because he doesn't want war there. He builds them on the south to build protection against Egyptian invasions. But he does something else. Jeroboam, king of the new nation of Israel, is setting up Israel as the headquarters for idolatry and false religion. And in response, Rehoboam opens up his kingdom for the servants of the Lord. The temple remains in Jerusalem's capital, and many people from the north come to Judah to worship the Lord at the temple.

legacy. And from this, we learn another king-sized lesson. You know, lesson number three is that failure at some point in our lives does not mean we need to continually be marked as a failure. And I think that's such an important lesson. I mean, perhaps you've fallen out of a marriage, or perhaps you failed to raise your children well, or perhaps you've made a mess out of your career, or something else. And if you've failed in the past, that doesn't mean you're a failure. Listen to Romans 8:28, and we know that for those who love God, all things work together for good, for those who are called according to His purpose. See, that means that, well, my disappointments and my accomplishments and my successes and even my sins, that is, when I confess them and turn to the Lord, God can use anything, even sins and failures, if I turn them over to Him. Let me say it again. If you failed because of your own stupidity in the past, remember three things. One, God forgives. Christ bore your sins. It's forgiven. Stop looking at yourself. Look at Christ. Number two, God has a plan for your restoration in His economy. Even your sins will work out for your good if you repent. And number three, you needn't spend the rest of your life worrying about what might have been, but rather looking forward to what God will use you for both now and in heaven. Failure at some point in your life doesn't mean you're a failure. If only Rehoboam would have remembered. But now comes a sobering lesson four. Pride is insidious and must be seen as a lifelong enemy. You don't ever defeat pride once and for all. It's never forever defeated. It was pride that caused Rehoboam to fail, and it would seem he hadn't quite mastered it. In fact, Rehoboam begins to repeat his sins. 2 Chronicles 12, verse 1. When the rule of Rehoboam was established and he was strong, he abandoned the law of the Lord and all Israel with him. So what did he do? Well, first he had 18 wives and 60 concubines. Secondly, according to 1 Kings, he got involved in the same kind of idolatry as Dad, probably because of the same political alliances and all the idolatry with his political wives. And so people are coming over to him. His kingdom seems strong and he's becoming proud and he seems to say, I don't need God. He's again convinced that his little finger is really thicker than his father's thighs. And so God humiliated him a second time. 2 Chronicles 12 tells us that because Rehoboam was unfaithful to God, God sent the king of Egypt to come up against Jerusalem, and in order to appease him, Rehoboam gave him the treasures in the house of the Lord. Well, it was so bad that the gold shields that Solomon had made for the guards who guarded the temple, those were taken away by the Egyptians, and Rehoboam had to replace them with bronze shields. The showcase of his failures were now obvious to everyone. So now here's the second legacy of Rehoboam. His first is that under him, the United Kingdom was lost, a kingdom that would never be restored. But his second legacy is that the wealth of Solomon left his kingdom never to be restored. In fact, Rehoboam was one of those leaders whose legacy is that the kingdom he inherited was rich and large and powerful and famous. And the kingdom he left was small and poorer and under siege and little noticed. In fact, the legacy he left was a divided kingdom that was constantly at war with itself, constantly getting smaller and weaker until it would eventually, after 300 years, be defeated. So here's a lesson. You can humble yourself, or God will humble you. Which one do you want? Do you want to leave your mark, or do you want to, in the name of Christ, serve others, regardless of how menial that service might be? And frankly, I'm convinced that this is a decision that all of us have to make in our individual lives and in whatever leadership is left to us. Shall we choose service, which leads ultimately to lasting glory, or shall we put ourselves first, which leads to everlasting humiliation? I'd be amiss here if I didn't mention that after all these events, for the second time, Rehoboam humbled himself again. And should also be said that some good things were still found in Judah. It was not a complete disaster, but it was a disaster in the sense that when Rehoboam died, he did leave the land filled with idolatry. That still was there. And that leaves us with a final life lesson from King Rehoboam. In the end, your life will be judged in whether you seek God or whether you seek your own praise. Your life will be judged on whether Christ and His cross and His resurrection and His promises are more than enough for you. And whether you can say with the Apostle Paul from Galatians chapter 6, verse 14, but far be it from me
to boast except in the cross of our Lord Jesus Christ, by which the world has been crucified to

0: Me and I to the world. Will you boast in the cross alone? Or will your life be judged on whether you sought to highlight your own greatness so that in the end, your life will be remembered for its moments of great humiliation? See, each one of us is going to have to choose very wisely. Take the hard road of humility today, for it leads to greatness. Take the road of greatness for today, and it will lead to humiliation. Jesus taught us that. The life of Rehoboam reinforces it. His life eventually was a king-sized failure.
1: Thanks so much, John, and thanks for a great series that we're beginning. Let me ask you this, though. Why do you think that taking on the example of Christ's humility is so difficult for us to embrace?
0: Well, a lot of it, I think, Ben, has to do that every single one of us wants to make our mark. Now, you know, it takes some discussion to ask ourselves, is it a good thing to want to make our mark in this world? And yet it's so deeply infused in our character. I mean, we want, you know, after we're gone, that there's something that we've left behind. And so, you know, we imagine that we have something amazing to contribute. You know, that's why so many people, when they get to the end of their lives, look back and they're just disappointed at what's happened. See, the humble individual, the one who takes upon themselves the example of Christ, lays aside their own visions of grandeur for themselves and then says, you know, far be it from me that I should glory except in the cross of our Lord Jesus Christ. So I would never boast about anything except that Jesus died for me and that I have been made into his child, and it's my delight to serve him so that he gets the glory, I get none. See, this is the battle of our entire lives, and this is what it means to live by faith. We don't use Rehoboam as our example. We would use Paul as our example. God forbid that I should glory save in the cross of Jesus. May that be what we say.
1: Thanks so much, John. And remember to join us again tomorrow as we continue our series, King-Sized Lessons on Faith and Failure, right here on Back of the Bible Canada, where we teach the Bible.

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2: As a professional humor guy who has made a living on laughter since way back in the 1900s, I get emails, or actually written with a pen letters, from listeners who are interested in knowing more about what I do. Here's one from Zach in Manitoba. Why would you tell a joke about staying in a nice hotel where the only complaint you had was that the towels were so fluffy you couldn't get your suitcase closed? What's next? Funny jokes about robbing banks? Oh, man. Well, that's a good question, Zach. The thing about humor is that what makes one person laugh just might make another person write letters to the humor guy using sentences like, "What is your problem?" Which is why the humor guy is wise to have an unlisted address. Seriously, I'm not entirely certain how to respond to such letters. I suppose I make assumptions in telling a joke. Assumption one is that most people agree on what is funny, and they like being around a person with a good sense of humor, providing he also uses deodorant. Assumption two is that listeners know I am a law-abiding citizen who would not steal an extra toothpick from a restaurant, nor a paperclip from the office, much less a fluffy towel from a hotel. Ever since the Garden of Eden, researchers have been studying what causes people to laugh. They sit around and ask questions like, if we say, is it true that

0: after creating Adam, God said, I think I can improve on that? Will Adam be offended? Will Eve laugh until she falls over? Humor is quite subjective. We don't all laugh at the same things. That's okay. But methinks we're far too easily offended. Maladjusted people are far more likely to take jokes personally. Proverbs 15:13 says, A glad heart makes a happy face. A broken heart crushes the spirit. God has given us a safety valve to keep heartburn from bubbling over, to rid us of the worries and tensions of life. It's called laughter, and the world needs to see it in us. Someone said, But the great old saints didn't laugh. This is balderdash wrapped up in thickly sliced bologna. One of my favorite devotionals is My Utmost for His Highest. Oswald Chambers was no charter member of the frowning fraternity of the Frosted. The truth is, he had a marvelous sense of humor and always incorporated it into his messages. In fact, one day a student said, Ah, I see. Your jokes and lightheartedness plow the soil and then you put in the seed. But what about Charles Spurgeon, the Prince of Preachers? Again and again, fellow preachers criticized his habit of introducing humor into his sermons. They would rather he were a somber saint who dragged the weight of sinful England around like a piano. Spurgeon battled depression and anxiety and found laughter was a gift that could lighten his load and do the same for listeners. That, really, is my desire and the heart of what I do on Laugh Again. Several have written asking how they can get into comedy. I don't know. Pray that God will make you funny and teach you how to cheer people up. We need it, don't we? Whatever we do, good cheer should be part of who we are. When a teacher has it, I want to be in his class. When a dentist has it, I want to be in his chair. Well, maybe not. I heard of a Swede who was urged by friends to stay home rather than to return to India as a missionary. One said, It's so hot there. It's 120 degrees in the shade. Well, says the Swede, we don't always have to be staying in the shade, do we? No, we don't. God bless you, my friend. Now, go make someone's day.
1: 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Laugh Again, truth bringing laughter to life.
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3: Here are the current weather conditions as issued by Environment Canada.
4: In high level,
3: mostly cloudy,
4: 26.
3: Wind from the southeast
4: at 17 kilometers an hour. For Fort Vermilion, 23.
3: Wind from the east-southeast
4: at 4 kilometers an hour. In La Crete,
3: 24.
4: In Garden River, 26. Wind calm. And Fort Chipewyan,
3: sunny,
4: 23.
3: Wind from the east-southeast
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1: Hi, I'm John Fornoff, producer for Lamplighter Theatre. 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Our standard is the Bible. 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

0: Well, hello there. It's good to have you back. You're always welcome here at Lamplighter Theatre. On our last visit...
1: I have a perfect plan.
2: Is this better than your last perfect plan?
1: It's a plan to escape.
2: What is it?
1: Sandstorm. Look!
2: What?
1: He's headed this way! Yeah!
3: He is an infidel. I can see it in his eyes.
2: I follow Jesus Christ.
3: You will come with us. My father could use another slave. And you, will get a taste of hell.
4: What is your name?
2: Anselmo.
4: Father, what is it, Jalal?
5: You seem rather friendly with this infidel.
4: There is hope even for infidels. Don't concern yourself, Jalal.
5: I should have left him with the scorpions.
4: There is one thing you must do for us.
2: Yes.
4: I cannot have a Christian in my household.
2: What do you mean?
4: That you may be a part of our family, but only if you become a Muslim.
2: What?
4: You must renounce Christianity. Anselmo, it would mean but a few words, and you would live like a king in our household.
2: Ahmad, ask everything. Ask life itself from me. But I cannot. I will never renounce my Lord Jesus.
4: It is the simplest thing.
2: It is not for me. Ahmad, may I speak openly with you?
4: Of course.
2: Your sense of gratitude for me saving your daughter is no less than the gratitude I feel toward the one who delivered me.
4: Speak on.
2: I was a slave long before I met you, although I did not know it. I was addicted to pleasure, but I found only emptiness. I searched for meaning in the religions of the world, and I found wisdom, but I did not find God. I was alone. Then I remembered what my father had taught me when I was a boy, that Jesus was the path, the truth, and the life. Ahmad, you said you feel indebted to me for saving your daughter's life.
4: Yes, yes, and I always will be.
2: I feel as indebted to Jesus for saving my life. He has not merely rescued me from the jaws of a ferocious beast, but he has delivered me from a far more fearful death. Eternal damnation. How could I abandon him?
4: Very well, then. It appears that it would be fruitless to argue the point any further. You clearly will not be moved.
2: I cannot.
4: Then I suppose we should continue our lives as it has been.
2: Yes.
4: You will wash the entryway tomorrow.
2: I will. You should go back to your room. You need to sleep.
6: I want to talk to you. Why do you not want to be in our family?
2: I'm sorry?
6: Father said you refused his offer to join our family.
2: Oh.
6: Do you not like us?
2: Oh, no. I like all of you very much. And I was deeply moved by the offer. However, your father asked me to do something that I simply cannot do.
6: Give up being a Christian?
2: Yes.
6: But why wouldn't you? You could live like us, sleep in the softest bed and eat the tastiest food. You wouldn't have to be a slave anymore.
2: Amira, I believe there is a worse kind of slavery. I was a slave to sin for much of my life, but Jesus set me free. Why would I go back?
6: My father said you were stubborn.
2: I suppose I am.
6: Oh, I wish you could be a part of our family, Anselmo.
2: That's very kind.
6: But I suppose that could never, ever happen now.
2: Who knows?

0: Anselmo.
1: Leila, what is the matter?
0: It pains me to speak this way to the man who saved my child's life. But I am afraid I must take issue with the way you have been talking with my daughter.
1: Well, what do you mean?
0: She asked me about Jesus. She wanted to know why we didn't believe in him. You are filling her mind with ideas. If Jalal discovered what you are doing, he would have you killed.
1: Yes, you are right. I'm terribly sorry.
0: What would make you even think of discussing such matters with a child?
1: She asked me many questions. And at times, I must say, my words don't know when to stop.
0: What?
1: I cannot help but speak of the one who loves me.
0: This Jesus?
1: Yes. Jesus is still teaching me about his boundless love. I long to have the same love for him and for others.
0: You speak of your prophet as a friend. I must admit that is truly...
2: Leila, please come.
0: I must go now. Please be careful when you speak to Amira.
1: I will.
3: Christian!
1: Yes?
3: There is no need to go into the house today.
1: Oh, I was going to practice my lute for the midday meal.
3: We do not want you to play today.
1: I see.
3: Follow Hassan. He will take you out to the desert, where you will dig a new well.
1: But it is the hottest part of the day.
3: Slaves do not question their masters! You will do as you are commanded.
1: Yes.
2: Anselmo is late today. Has anyone seen him?
0: I spoke with him this morning.
4: I have not seen him at all today.
2: He is always here to play music for us. Jalal, have you seen him?
3: Yes. I had some work for him to do.
2: What work?
3: A new well.
2: We have no need of a new well. Where is this well being dug?
3: In the desert.
2: Why have you done this?
3: He has grown lazy and rebellious. He needs to know his place as a slave.
0: Wait. When did you send him out?
3: A few hours ago.
2: He is out there now?
0: He will die from the heat.
3: So be it.
2: You will get him now.
3: Why do you give so much regard to a slave?
2: Slave or not, no one deserves the punishment you have inflicted. Now get him.
3: You have spoiled this man, father. Where did you bring him?
5: To the western edge.
3: Perfect. No water to be found.
6: I doubt that he's still alive.
3: Yes. Imagine my despair. Where is he?
5: He could not have gotten far in this heat.
6: There he is.
5: Where?
6: Follow me!
5: I think he is dead.
3: Perhaps. Christian! Christian!
0: Who is there?
3: Your master. I have come to retrieve you. Get on the horse. Yalla! Hurry!
0: I cannot.
3: I command you to get on the horse.
0: I am unable to stand.

0: worthless slave. I do not even like touching your kind, much less carrying you. But I suppose...
1: Jalal! What is it?
0: A scorpion! It stung me!
1: Help, Habib! I must get Jahal!
2: Boom!
1: The poison will spread quickly!
0: Yes, yes!
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0: I will be back, Jalal.
6: What did the physician say?
0: Well, he gave him medicine which is supposed to treat the poison. But he has a high fever. And as you can hear, he is in much pain.
7: May I speak with him?
0: Ah, Amira, I do not believe he wants to see anyone at the moment. He seems to be irritated with everyone and everything.
6: What he needs is sleep.
0: Yes.
7: Is he going to be all right, Father?
0: Well, the doctor was able to treat it quickly. That is good.
6: I will get a cool wet cloth for him.
8: How is he, Layla?
6: He is in much pain. I need to take this cool cloth to him.
8: Of course. Would it help if I played for him?
6: Oh, I don't know. You're still recovering yourself.
8: I would like to play for him.
6: I hate to say this, but the very sight of you may upset him more.
8: I know. But the lute has a special way of helping someone sleep.
6: You have helped Amira sleep many times, but...
8: I would like to try.
6: You are a good man, Anselmo. You may try.
0: You need to sleep, Jalal.
9: I cannot sleep. My head is on fire.
0: The doctor said rest is the only thing that will help you now. I'm going to leave you alone.
9: Yes. I need quiet. Please.
0: Call me in if you need anything.
8: Jalal?
9: What are you doing here?
8: I wanted to play for you. To help you sleep.
9: How can I sleep? With an infidel at the foot of my bed!
8: But music can be soothing.
9: You are the cause of my suffering. Your music will only worsen it.
8: I'm going to start playing. You may ask me to stop if it is not helping.
9: Just leave. Leave!

0: Good morning.
1: Good morning, Anselmo.
2: Good morning.
0: I was told you wanted me to come early today. Would you like music at breakfast?
1: No. No, sit with us.
0: At the table?
1: Yes.
2: We wanted to talk to you before Amira and Jalal wake.
0: How is Jalal?
2: He had a restful night's sleep.
0: Oh, good.
1: Anselmo, we see in you something different than we see in Jalal. You played the lute for him, even though it was his hatred of you that caused him to be sick. We do not carry the same hatred that Jalal does for Christians, but you take this matter one step further. You say that this Jesus teaches you to love your enemies.
2: This kind of love is... It's hard to comprehend.
0: I know. But it is because of this great love that Christ gave up his own life. He gave his blood because he loved even those who hated him.
1: And for me, there is more. When the lion threatened my daughter's life, The first thing you did was to ask God for help. When I first saw the lion, it never entered my mind to pray. I do pray 5 times a day, but I feel that my God is so far away.
2: We have a religion.
1: Mm.
2: You have a relationship.
1: Yes.
2: Can a mere man be so close to God?
0: We can know him personally. Our father Abraham was called a friend of God. It is our sin that separates us from him. And it is Jesus who is the bridge between God and man.
2: Can you teach us about him?
1: Yes, please.
0: With all the gladness of my heart. I must say, this is one of the most extraordinary days of my life.
1: Mine as well.
2: I feel as though a heavy burden has been lifted from my shoulders.
1: Yes. And yet, with one burden lifted, there is also one that has been added.
0: What do you mean?
1: Jalal.
2: Oh, we need to be wise in what we say.
0: I agree. I will say nothing, and we will continue as we have been.
2: Very good.
3: Mother! Father, are we not going to have breakfast?
1: Yes. We wanted to talk to Anselmo first.
2: Yes.
3: What were you talking about?
1: We'll tell you everything in time.
2: Yes.
3: Then may we eat now?
1: Yes. Let us eat.
3: Are you feeling better, Jalal?
4: Yes. Though my head still hurts.
3: Would you like Anselmo to come and ask God to heal you?
4: What?
3: He will ask God to help you feel better.
4: I do not associate with infidels.
3: Mother and father asked Anselmo to pray for them.
4: What are you saying?
3: This morning, I saw Anselmo praying, and mother was crying.
4: She was crying? Why?
3: I don't know. She was crying and laughing at the same time. No one would tell me why.
4: I need to get out of bed.
3: But you are sick.
4: Not anymore.
5: Jalal,

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7: Do you need Anselmo to play for you tonight, Amira?
8: No. I am sleepy enough. Is he playing for Jalal tonight?
7: No.
8: Good. Because I think Jalal is angry with him.
7: Oh, he is always angry with Anselmo.
8: No, it is different this time. He was angry that Anselmo prayed for you.
7: What?
8: I heard Anselmo praying for you. When I told Jalal, he seemed very angry.
7: You told Jalal that Anselmo was praying for us?
8: And that mother was crying.
7: What did he say?
8: He didn't say anything. But he suddenly felt well again. He jumped out of bed.
7: Oh, Amira, now you need to get up.
8: What?
7: Find your mother and go to the boat dock.
8: Why are we going to the boat dock?
7: No questions. Do what I say. Now. Anselmo. Wake up.
9: What is it?
7: Jalal found out.
10: What is he going to do?
7: I'm sure he wants nothing short of your blood.
10: I am willing to die.
7: I am as well, but let's ask God to spare us. Escape out the window. Run down to the boat dock and untie the boat.
10: But
7: I will distract him. You must take my wife and daughter to safety. I will meet you at the dock.
10: You're leaving as well? Surely Jalal would not hurt his own family.
7: He may want our blood as much as yours. Go! Out the window!
11: Christian! Where is he?
7: He is gone from here for good. Jalal, this is my home. You and your friends, put your weapons away.
11: You are hiding him. Tell me where he is.
7: He is a good man. I will not let you kill him.
11: You believe as he does, do you not? You are an infidel as much as he. I cannot kill my own father, but I cannot speak for what my friends will do. Now tell me where he is.
10: Layla, Amira, here!
8: What is happening? Where is my father?
10: He is on his way from the house. Come, let us get inside the boat. We will wait for him there.
12: Oh, Amira, stay with Anselmo.
10: Where are you going?
13: Ahmad needs me. I can reason with
10: Jalal. No, he is beyond reason. Ahmad wants you to stay with me. I will untie the boat and we'll be ready when he comes.
11: Christian!
10: Hide!
11: Come outside and face me! If you have true faith in your God, he will protect you from my sword! Come outside, you cowardly worm!
14: Jalal, have you found him?
15: No, he is nowhere in the slave's quarters.
14: Die! He must be hiding in the house. Habib, you and the others, search for him!
16: Yes, Jalal, we will find him.
10: Where is Ahmad?
11: Christian! Show yourself, or I will burn down every wall of this house.
10: Oh, no.
11: Christian!
10: I should give myself up.
13: No, Jalal will kill you.
10: I am not afraid to die.
13: He is no longer in control of himself. I see now. He may...

0: kill us as well.
1: This is your final chance.
0: Oh, dear God. Give me wisdom. What should I do?
1: Hand me your torch, Hassan.
2: Mother, is he going to burn down our house?
1: I promise you this, Christian. A small taste of hell.
2: No!
0: We have to go.
2: What?
0: If they see us here, we will not be able to get away in time. We have to row away from shore.
3: What about Ahmed?
0: This is what your husband would want me to do.
3: I will not leave him.
0: Here, row with me.
3: I cannot leave him.
0: Please, Layla.
4: They're getting away.
0: They see us.
1: There they are. Get the boat.
0: We must go faster.
1: Get the rifles, Hassan. Yalla, yalla.
0: Row. Hurry.
2: Father.
3: Ahmed could be in the house.
0: Faster, row with me.
4: Jala, here is your rifle.
0: Faster.
2: My father.
0: Keep rowing. A little farther and we'll be out of his range.
1: You will suffer at my hands, Christian! I will kill you!
2: Amira!
0: Oh, God, please help us!

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Jesus said, "This then is how you should pray. Our Father in heaven, hallowed be your name. Your kingdom come, your will be done on earth as it is in heaven. Give us today our daily bread. Forgive us our debts as we also have forgiven our debtors. And lead us not into temptation, but deliver us from the evil one." Matthew 6:9-13.

0: Hi, Pa.
1: Hello, Pa.
0: What are you doing here? I heard that Mr. Lunt got to sing a song. Yeah. So I wanted to sing a song, too. Larry, well...
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4: Here are the current weather conditions as issued by Environment Canada.
5: For high level,
4: partly cloudy,
5: 27.
4: Wind from the south at 9 kilometers an hour.
5: Taking a look at Fort Vermilion,
4: 25. Wind from the south-southwest
5: at 6 kilometers an hour.
4: Taking a look at
5: Lacrete,
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4: 27.
5: Wind from the east at 4 kilometers an hour.
4: And Fort Chipewyan,
5: sunny,
4: 23.
5: Wind from the east-southeast
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7: Hi, this is Mandy, and you're listening to CIM Radio. Psalms 148, 1 and 2 says, "Praise the Lord. Praise the Lord from the heavens. Praise Him in the heights above. Praise Him, all His angels. Praise Him, all His heavenly hosts."

This is John MacArthur with more Portraits of Grace. Have you ever tried to avoid being persecuted for your Christian faith? Well, there are many ways to do it. You can simply remain silent when you know you should speak for Christ. Or you can embrace the world's sinful standards, laugh at its jokes, enjoy its lurid entertainment, and smile when it mocks God. If you never confront sin, or if people don't know what you stand for, you'll probably avoid persecution. But you will forfeit the joy of pleasing Christ and the blessing. If, on the other hand, you do live a godly life, you'll feel the heat of the world's rejection. But be assured that God will grant you sustaining grace in every trial. This is John MacArthur, praying that you are continuing to be portraits of grace.

Good afternoon. Here's what's happening. Cuba is taking bold steps toward economic freedom. The communist island announced sweeping free market reforms Friday, 176 measures aimed at decentralizing its state-run economy. The changes open doors for private businesses, independent banking, and international investment. Cuba's economy has struggled under tightened American trade restrictions. We pray these reforms bring genuine relief and renewed hope to the Cuban people who've endured such prolonged hardship. Hundreds of Nigerians have returned home after fleeing South Africa amid rising anti-immigrant violence. Among them is a 52-year-old mechanic who spent a decade building his life there before being attacked by protesters last month. Now back in Lagos, he faces an uncertain future. We're praying for his healing and safe resettlement and for peace to prevail.

0: ill in South Africa. Canada has imposed a 10% tariff on imported canned vegetables, taking effect immediately for up to 200 days. The measure excludes the United States, Mexico, Israel, Chile, and developing countries. Finance Minister François-Philippe Champagne says the goal is protecting domestic processors while keeping food affordable. And the Canadian International Trade Tribunal is expected to complete its review by September 9th. Two Canadian children's hospitals are sounding the alarm on electric scooter injuries. Montreal Children's Hospital says severe cases have doubled this year, with nearly 20% of patients now requiring hospitalization. BC Children's Hospital says most injuries affect kids aged 13 to 15, and over half aren't wearing helmets. Doctors are urging parents to treat e-scooters as motor vehicles, not toys. Alberta's launching a $100 energy rebate for nearly 3.4 million residents. Starting July 1st, Albertans 18 and older who filed a 2025 tax return and earned under $225,000 can apply online. Two adult households receive $200. Premier Danielle Smith says the Alberta Energy Rebate turns higher oil revenues into direct relief, giving families flexibility to spend it where they need it most. Women in Spirit River at risk of breast cancer will soon have local access to mammography screening. Alberta Health Services Screen Test is bringing a mobile mammography trailer to the Central Peace Health Complex. The trailer will be on site July 2nd, 3rd, and 6th through the 11th. Appointments are free but must be booked in advance. Contact Alberta Health Services for more information. Tabor Town Council has unanimously approved first reading of a bylaw that would allow golf carts on designated municipal roads. The southern Alberta town is joining a provincial pilot project launched in 2024. Carts could operate from 1 hour before sunrise to 1 hour after sunset. The bylaw now heads to the provincial minister for approval before the 3-year local pilot can begin. And nearly a million scripture booklets have reached Venezuelan hands, and it took a village to get them there. World Missionary Press ships containers to port, then trusted national coordinators like Maria handle customs and local delivery. 10 pastors each received 96,000 booklets, distributing them immediately through their churches and communities. Please pray for Maria as she now coordinates deliveries across Argentina and Uruguay. From the CIM Newsroom, I'm Brian Scott.
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0: 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Charles is in Seattle. Hey, Charles, how are you?
1: Good. 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
5: For high level,
4: mostly cloudy,
5: 27. Wind from the south at 9 kilometers an hour. In Fort Vermilion, 25.
4: Wind from the southeast
5: at 7 kilometers an hour. For La Crete,
4: 24.
5: For Garden River, 28. Wind calm. And Fort Chipewyan,
4: sunny,
5: 23.
4: Wind from the southeast
5: at 11 kilometers an hour.

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1: Jeb is with us in Columbia, South Carolina. Hi, Jeb. How are you?
2: I'm doing good. How about y'all?
1: Better than I deserve. What's up?
2: So I'm just starting to get into the Dave Ramsey stuff, and I'm starting to do my baby step because I'm getting married in November. I'm starting the baby steps.
1: Oh, congratulations.
2: Thank you. My question is, is a high-yield savings better than a money market account? Or because I'm trying to get it where, like, my daddy has worked his whole life. He got into me this, you got to work until you're 55, then you enjoy life. And I don't want to do that. I want to enjoy life as I go on, get older.
1: Well,
2: and because I'm 24 years old, and I love to go out and do stuff and enjoy life as I go through life.
3: I can appreciate that, Jeb. As long as you pay cash for it, we're all about that.
1: As long as you get out of debt and stay out of debt, you'll have the money to do that.
3: That's right.
2: Yeah.
1: But if you're financing that idea that you just laid out, then it would be a bad idea.
3: But you're going to follow the baby steps, you said. But to answer your question, I prefer a high-yield savings account, Jeb, and this would be more for your emergency funds. 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So we have a high-yield savings account.
1: At Fairwinds Credit Union.
3: Yeah, at Fairwinds. Yeah. And I like it because you usually can get a higher rate of return, slightly, not significant, but it's there. Now, it does not have, most of them do not have the ability to have a debit card or write checks out of. So sometimes transferring money, you'd have to transfer it to a checking account if you needed to get to it. But if it's all within one system like Fairwinds and you have a checking account with them, it's fine. You can just move money from account to account. We used to have a money market account back probably 15 years ago, but we moved everything over to a high yield savings account.
1: The biggest difference is not the rate. The biggest difference is usually your high yield savings is going to be with a bank and you've got those transfer capabilities. It's just easier to manage, but the rate might be different at all.
3: It's not that significant. It's usually a little bit higher with high yield, but
1: the high yield savings account is probably a 5 or 10 year old product. Money market accounts have been around for 50 years. And so, you know, when we first started teaching this stuff, we're like, you know, don't put it in a stupid 1% or 0.5% savings account, passbook savings, they call it, at your bank. Don't do that. And don't put it in a CD because you get penalties if you withdraw it because your engine blew on your car. So use a money market account. And at that time, banks were starting to open these accounts. They called money market accounts, but they were kind of mirroring the actual money markets is what they were doing. Most of those have been rebranded to high yield savings accounts now. And so it's basically CD rates that are fully accessible. And, you know, that's the reason Rachel's saying that, and she's exactly right.
3: Yeah, but Jeb, seriously, go to fairwinds.org/Ramsey, and there's the smart bundle, and so you can get that all, you know, taken care of. And you can, you know, you're engaged. You'll have your wedding soon, so you guys open up one for a high-yield savings account for the wedding and put your names on it and start budgeting out of that so you pay cash for the wedding.
1: Megan is in Nashville. Hi, Megan. How are you?
4: Hi, I'm good. How are you doing?
1: Better than I deserve. How can we help?
4: So I guess we'll start with debt. Obviously, that's why I'm calling. I'm 50 years old. I've been going through a divorce for about 4 years now. It was finalized 2 years ago, but I'm still kind of knee-deep in it with financial stuff.
1: Why are you still deep in it after it's finalized?
4: Because in the decree, I was to refinance or sell the house. I tried to assume the loan twice. We have a VA loan at 2.25% that's in his name only.
1: You can't.
4: He would not allow me to do that.
1: Well, they won't allow you to do that.
4: Right.
1: Loans are not assumable.
4: Right. So I didn't qualify to refinance because the money that he's actually supposed to be paying me, he's $40,000 in arrears. So what's court ordered and what's actually going into my wallet are two different things. So I didn't qualify to refinance. So here we are, a year and a half later. I'm still in the house trying to figure out

0: like, if we leave this house, I don't know where me and the kids are going to go.
1: How many kids have you got?
0: I have three. They're 13, 17, and 20.
1: Mm-hmm. And what's the house worth?
0: Well, without the problems, probably $500,000.
1: What problems?
0: With the $70,000 in foundation work.
1: Who said?
0: That's the main problem.
1: Who said?
0: I've had a

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0: To Christ, when I got angry, fists would be flying.
1: Anger can take control faster than we realize. Hi, I'm Mark Gothier with Crew and Making Your Life Count. Former rugby player Timo Tagaloa says before Christ, anger ruled his life and hurt everyone around him.
0: Little things, just little things that would just really tick me off. But it's just changed since coming to Christ, in the way that when I do get that sense of anger, just realizing that I've got to make that choice to, that with Christ's Spirit living in me, I'm reminded of the fruits of the Spirit. So love, joy, peace, patience, kindness, goodness, gentleness, faithfulness, and self-control.
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3: Reminder for everybody out there, this show that we do is Monday through Friday from 1 to 4 live every day. 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Spotify is huge, and all of those things. But anyway, if you're ever around Nashville, we're in Franklin, just south of Nashville, and our campuses are open to the public. We've got a wonderful bookstore and coffee shop, and all the coffee and the homemade chocolate chip cookies are all on us. They're complimentary to our guests. We want you to come in here and smell that chocolate chip cookies, feel like your mama's kitchen, and hang out with us in the lobby. And we've usually got 50 to 200 folks or so, somewhere around there, watching the show on the glass every day for 3 hours. And you're more than welcome to stop by and see the debt-free stage and see all the stuff that we do in here. And it's a lot of fun. There's a lot of stuff to do here on campus. So come by and see us. We'd love to have you anytime. We get to meet people from every corner of the nation and from just about every country these days. Countries are stopping by and seeing us. So thank you for that. We appreciate it. We love coming out. We go out at the commercial breaks and sign books and take pictures, and that's what Rachel and I were just doing a minute ago. Matt is in San Antonio. Hi, Matt. How are you?
4: Doing well. How are you?
3: Better than I deserve. What's up?
4: Hey, so we're working the baby steps right now. We have about $105,000 in debt. But there's a lot of moving parts. My son was diagnosed with autism, and he's just really having a bad time in school, a lot of behavioral issues. And so they recommended ABA therapy, which is about 30 hours a week. And so my wife, who works nights and doesn't like her job anyway, who's also the main carrier of insurance, we think that she's the one that should, step back to be able to take him and do that. I'm a teacher, and I make about $60,000 a year, and realistically, it just doesn't work as far as our budget's concerned to make that happen. And so I was wondering, so our house is valued at about $580,000, and our and if we sold it, we'd probably get, we owe about $306,000, so we'd get around $250,000 after fees and all that, and then we could downsize and maybe pay for a house cash. And so I'm just kind of stuck. I don't know what the right move is.
3: And how old is your son?
4: He's 7.
3: Mm. How many kids you got?
4: I have 2. I have a 10-year-old and a 7-year-old.
5: Mm. I'm sorry, man.
3: Y'all are against it, man. Wow.
5: Do they know how long the therapy, how many years he'll be in that extensive per week, 30 hours? Did they give you a time frame at all?
4: It is 25 to 30 for at least 6 months, and then they reevaluate from there.
5: Okay.
3: And this is who recommending this?
4: His therapist and doctor.
3: Good. Okay.
5: Because I'm just wondering if it's a decision, something this big, like selling a home and a job change, all of it, if this is more short term versus making long term decisions, financial decisions. But if you guys are feeling, as I imagine you would as parents, I could only imagine,

0: you may look back and be like, we were not present. We were not there. We were exhausted. And he struggled for longer, probably because we didn't have the capability and the time to put into what he needed to start his journey and get his tools, right? So I'm like, the trade-off isn't even, yeah, it's not even in question. No. It's just a house. Right. It's just a house.
1: Yeah.
0: But also, to your point, not to be stuck in a loop of that debt will be my emergency fund. Debt will be the thing that catches me if we need more. You know what I mean? Like, there has to be a hard stop or you'll dig yourselves back in a financial hole, which will then bring on more stress from the financial side. Yeah. So this is kind of a ticket in a great way. It's a blessing to be able to even make this decision.
1: Yeah, I meet people who are facing stuff like this on the air here who have used it to rationalize really dumb decisions. You're doing quite the opposite.

0: Hattie is in Denver. Hi, Hattie. How are you?
1: I'm good, thank God. How are you?
0: Better than I deserve. What's up?
1: My husband and I are wondering if there's ever a reason to take out a business loan if you feel that it would be paid back by the business in a succinct amount of time. We've fully paid for, like, we're debt-free, and we're working on paying off our house.
0: Good.
1: And I run a small niche religious home daycare, and it's the only one of its kind in the state that's Montessori. And I can only take 4 children for legal reasons. But if we were able to do construction and finish to code all the issues, I'd be able to take up to 12 children, which could be conservatively $8,000 a month and higher if I filled all those 12 spots. Mm-hmm. I currently have a wait list with 9 kids on it. Mm-hmm. And so we're just wondering if we took out the construction cost, sorry, is $25,000 to $30,000. So if we took out a loan for that, that could be paid off within 3 to 6 months, would that make sense for us?
0: Mm-hmm. I don't borrow money, and I don't teach people to borrow money, especially in business, because it represents risk. The way you've outlined this makes it sound very, very reasonable, but you've only outlined it if it works. You didn't outline it if it doesn't work. If the contractor's a crook and it gets delayed 8 months and it takes forever, if you get ripped off, if you get sick, if one of the kids gets sick and you get sued, you haven't thought about any of the things that happen to all of us in business every day. There's 3 rules of business. One is it takes twice as long as you think it's going to, it costs twice as much as you think it's going to, and you're not the exception. Those are the 3 rules. And they happen to me, they happen to you, they happen to anybody that's in business. And so, it could unfold the way you designed it, but I doubt it will. Not because I'm a pessimist, not because I'm cynical, but because I've run a business for 35 years. And it never works exactly like I freaking think it's going to work, ever. And so I have a great idea in the shower every morning. And most of my ideas suck. By the time I get them to market, I lose money on 90% of them. But I made really good money on the other 10%. So it's all worked out. I want you to grow your business. I love your business. I like what you're doing. I think all of that's good. I just don't want you to put it in jeopardy for $25,000. How much savings do y'all have?
1: We have about $25,000 in savings, which is our 3 to 6 months of expenses.
0: Mm-hmm.
2: But for your
1: my
2: household.
1: Husband was very nervous
2: not business.
1: To use that. Yeah, yeah, that's what I'm saying. He
0: and what is your money. Household income now?
1: So we make about $9,700 a month.
0: Mm-hmm.
1: I took on a weekend job to try to make some more money that it brings in an extra $1,000 a month.
0: Good.
1: That we've started to save for the construction.
0: And how what does it take to operate your household?
1: We're pretty close. We do send our kids to private school, a religious private school, and we don't want to cut the money there.
0: What does it take to operate your household?
1: Yeah, we're about $9,500.
0: Why? What's your house payment?
1: So I said the private school fees, our mortgage is $3,100, which we don't think is so bad for our area.

0: That matches even renting in this area. But our school fees are the biggest expense for our kids.
1: How much are they?
0: It's about $2,000 a kid
1: so
0: per month.
1: $4,000 a month, $50,000
0: yeah.
1: a year.
0: Yeah.
1: It's a fine school. It's a very expensive school.
0: It's a religious. Yeah, it is.
1: It's not just religious. It's expensive. There's lots of religious. Mm-hmm. Yeah. It's an expensive religious school. Very. Mm-hmm.
2: Not very.
1: No,
2: I mean,
1: it is.
2: Well,
1: it
2: compared
1: is.
2: To Nashville.
1: $50,000 a year.
2: Well, for two kids in private school in Nashville, that's.
1: Yeah.
2: That's what it runs.
1: Okay, anyway.
2: I mean,
1: anyway, the.
0: That's
1: I'm not suggesting you take them out.
0: Income.
1: I just. Mm-hmm. It's more than your house payment. So you just need to.
0: Yeah.
1: You really do value this.
2: And she runs a daycare with it. So it's obviously a core part of their.
1: Yeah.
2: Yeah.
1: So. What I'm trying to figure out is there a way I can take 15,000
2: mm-hmm.
1: of the 25 and add another 10 while construction's underway out of my cash flow?
0: So, yeah, because we can add about 1,000 a month, but we were saying by the time you wait a year and a half.
1: No, I'm thinking I wasn't going to wait a year and a half. I'm going to start construction. If I've got a way to get to the 10 by the time the construction's complete. How long is the estimation on completing construction?
0: 6 weeks.
1: 6 weeks.
0: It's not a big project. It's just, it's silly things like a emergency escape window, flooring, drywall. Mm-hmm. It's like very
1: basic. How many
0: basic.
1: Bids have you gotten on the construction?
0: I got three.
1: Okay.
0: So the lowest was closer to 25. The highest was closer to 40. So I'm averaging 30 based on, like, you know, what everybody's doing. I don't think 25 would be realistic because, as you said, it always costs more than
1: what we would do at the Ramsey house is we would use some of the emergency money down maybe to 10, maybe 15 of it, and we would find the other 15 very, very quickly by drastically cutting stuff in our monthly budget because we would want to do this. And we would not go out to eat. We would not go on vacation. We would sell some stuff that was laying around. We'd look up and go, I don't need that over there. I don't need that over there. And that's right. Okay. But I'm going to do anything I can to get my income up and my outgo down and cash flow it get this done. But no, I'm not going to tell you to borrow money. I'm going to beg you not to. You're going to make many more mistakes when you borrow money. And we coach about 10,000 small businesses through Entree Leadership. And I always teach those men and women in those businesses that when you take your next idea and you borrow into it, you magnify the size of your mistake. You magnify the drama. You magnify everything. And it's so weird that when you're dealing with a contractor with money out of savings, you handle the contractor different than you handle it if you're using the bank's money. Because it's like real freaking money. It's very emotional.
2: Mm-hmm.
1: And so all of those are reasons to the borrower
2: flooring options are very different when you're like, is it like $5,000 or $6,000 more? That's fine. With the loan perspective, mm-hmm. it's like, okay, maybe we can this, that. $5,000 or $6,000 in this is like, heck no, we have a tightened up budget. Nope, get the cheaper floor, right? Like it limits your options in a good way and helps you make those decisions.
1: Yeah, and what of this can I do to get to the increased capacity? And then what of this was luxury?
2: Mm-hmm. Like what do I really have to have?
1: What portion of this rehab do I have to have to function?
2: It sounds like she's done her work, too.
1: That's the kind of stuff I'm going to do. I'm going to minimal functional.
2: And also, your business is daycare, which is always needed all the time. So if you couldn't get all of this done in the next 6 to 9 months because you're saving and moving at the speed of cash, it's going to be okay. Like, you know what I mean? Like, you're going to be able to recoup that money because there will always be a market for daycare.
1: You'll always have a waiting list.
2: Yeah. And the fact that it is so... It's kind of a one-of-a-kind type of daycare is the way you explained it with mentioned the religious piece, the Montessori piece, all of that together is great. It makes you unique. You're not just another one out there, and I think that's awesome. So
1: you'll always have a waiting list.
2: Yeah.
1: You'll always be able to do that. But I promise you, you will not regret going a little bit slower and doing this.

with real money. You won't regret it. It's harder, but it's easier. It's much easier in the long haul. It's much more sustainable. Your business will be open 5 years from now. You won't be calling me up going to tell me some contractor story or something I don't want to hear.

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1: Good afternoon. Here's what's happening. Cuba is taking bold steps toward economic freedom. The communist island announced sweeping free market reforms Friday. 176 measures aimed at decentralizing its state-run economy. The changes open doors for private businesses, independent banking, and international investment. Cuba's economy has struggled under tightened American trade restrictions. We pray these reforms bring genuine relief and renewed hope to the Cuban people who've endured such prolonged hardship. Hundreds of Nigerians have returned home after fleeing South Africa amid rising anti-immigrant violence. Among them is a 52-year-old mechanic who spent a decade building his life there before being attacked by protesters last month. Now back in Lagos, he faces an uncertain future. We're praying for his healing and safe resettlement and for peace to prevail in South Africa. Canada has imposed a 10% tariff on imported canned vegetables, taking effect immediately for up to 200 days. The measure excludes the United States, Mexico, Israel, Chile, and developing countries. Finance Minister François-Philippe Champagne says the goal is protecting domestic processors while keeping food affordable. And the Canadian International Trade Tribunal is expected to complete its review by September 9th. Two Canadian children's hospitals are sounding the alarm on electric scooter injuries. Montreal Children's Hospital says severe cases